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2: Coming up, David Whiting will answer your legal questions. And a reminder, if you want to ask David a question in person, he and I will be at the Mill Park Library this time next Tuesday. So 774 is going to be out and about in Mill Park next week. We will be there next Tuesday morning, all of the morning show from 8:30 till 11. So come along. I was just looking at a map. I was trying to work out if you could combine a walk in Plenty Gorge with a little trip to Mill Park Library, whether or not that's your part of Melbourne. But either way, what do we need to know in Mill Park? All those suburbs, what are the issues near Mill Park? Westfield Plenty Valley, I can see on the map. There's a Bunnings there, but I don't know. What do I need to know about Mill Park? You can email us, raf@abc.net.au. That's the email address, raf@abc.net.au. So if you're South Morang, Bundoora, Epping, I guess, what are the things you'd like us perhaps to focus on? Call now if you want to ask a question of David Whiting. There are lines free. That's rare. So call now, 1300 222 774. And also, I just really want to sell you on something. In this hour, now look, I'm not a horror film guy. Like, I'm not generally a horror film person. I watched a film. You're going to meet the director. It is tender and terrifying. Not talking about David Whiting, talking about the horror film. It's called Leviticus. It's like this bleak small town. Now, forgive me, Geelong, but it's filmed on the outskirts of Geelong. But it's this first love story, right? Queer love, two young boys. It's quite tender. And then it gets quite terrifying. It's very real. They live in a sort of a religious community. There's an exorcism involved. Only problem with the exorcism is instead of casting the demons out, it kind of invites them in. It's really, really scary and also quite beautiful and tender. You're going to meet the director of Leviticus. That is in this hour. But for your own little dose of tender and terrifying, call now if you've got a question for David Whiting.

0: David Whiting is a Talkback lawyer and solicitor. Good morning, David.
1: Good morning, Brad.
0: You get right of reply, actually, because someone earlier described you as grumpy and Lou has defended you from Queenscliff. Why did that person refer to David as the grumpy lawyer? He is always calm, measured and polite.
1: Well, I was really impressed with the guy who said, could you please confirm I'll get my daily dose of grumpy lawyer today? I was impressed with that.
0: Right? We can put it on a T-shirt for you. Yeah,
1: thank you very much.
0: Daily dose of grumpy lawyer, courtesy of David Whiting. 1300 222 774 is the number. There are literally lines free. And really, if there's any part of the week where there are not lines free, it's Tuesday morning. So let's go. I'll get to calls in a moment. We get so many calls, David, about the collective ownership of blocks of flats in various buildings. After a review, the management companies are still going to be able to get a commission from the insurance companies.
1: Yes.
0: What do you think about that?
1: What happens, Raf, you know, as you'll appreciate, is that we are driving everything to the bottom. Right? And we're trying to do everything that we can as cheap as we possibly can. And cheap normally involves a fair lowering of standards, I'm afraid. Now, it would be open to an owner's corporation manager to rebate the commission. But what we tend to do, Raf, is we look at net costs, at cost to us. What are my owner's corporation fees going to this year? And they've gone up by 8% and, you know, I'm not getting any more value and all those other bits and pieces. So answer will be, so someone else comes in and does it for a little bit less but not quite as well. So I come along and say, be transparent, include it in your income, but I don't have a particular objection to the rebate. But I'd really like you to go and get 3 quotes before you took the rebate, please.
0: Okay, yeah, that's fair, isn't it? So yeah. These are the management companies that work on behalf of the owners' corporations.

0: And they might be really small. They might be mum and dads. They might run two of them or four of them. There are others that run thousands of them. And it's a question of looking at what the packaging deals are. But get three quotes and include it in your income. Show us what it is.
1: That'd be great, wouldn't it, if they could just show you the three quotes they got. Okay, great suggestion. Let's go to Linda, who is in Seville. Linda, what's your question about?
2: Hello, I'm wanting to find out where I stand legally. I'm on a rental property that has its own private back garden. So on the other side of the fence are the landlords. Now, I've been here for 7 years and I've got excellent rental history and so forth. But I received a text last week advising me that contractors are coming out on Thursday to prune a row of trees down one side of the fence, and that's fine. But they're also going to be lopping branches of a golden elm tree, which is absolute shade cover in summer.
0: Yes.
2: Now, the golden elm tree is not posing a problem to anyone. The branches that are hanging over the back fence are up so high, there's nothing in the way of structure on the other side of the fence. But what's
0: so why don't you have a discussion with your owner about whether something different could be done?
2: I did approach one of them the other day when I saw them, she basically said, don't talk to me, you'll have to talk to Andy. And then I said, well, when is he available? And she shrugged and walked away, basically.
0: You could walk around the block and knock on the door.
2: I possibly could, but what I'm reluctant to, because even though I've been here for 7 years and it was fabulous.
0: Linda, I look at it on the basis that what you've got is you've got an agreement with the landlord where these matters are dealt with by the landlord in accordance with their requirements and expectations? Or are you prepared to assume responsibility for these things, or do you want them to do it to your standard?
2: I'd like to have some sort of compromise in the sense that nearly 7 years ago, I put in an aviary, which they helped me build.
0: No, Linda, you've been a tenant in the premises for 7 years. You don't own the property. They have come along and they've decided, for whatever reason, that the trees ought to be trimmed. Now, you and from your point of view, that's very drastic trimming. What you might do is consider an arborist report. So if you want someone to change their mind, it's quite often helpful to give them some advice. That's not necessarily your opinion, but the opinion of an expert. So it might be in your interest to come along and say, look, I don't think it's going to work quite the way you want. Could we? I've engaged an arborist at my cost for our report. Here it is. Where can we go from here? Okay. Although I must say, given that it's the day after tomorrow, you don't have a lot of time.
1: No. Linda, good luck. Thank you for calling. Rob is calling from Ringwood. What's your question about, Rob?
3: Good morning.
1: Morning.
0: Good morning.
3: I agreed 25 years ago to be the executor for a friend's estate in Queensland. She's passed away suddenly. What information I've got so far is that the estate seems to be insolvent, not even enough money to pay for funeral costs at the moment. She has a car which on online sales website, it shows up to be worth $6,000 to $14,000. The problem being is she has lent the car to her younger son.
0: Can I ask, Rob, you think the estate's insolvent?
3: I do, yes.
0: What have you done in the administration of the estate?
3: Nothing, because I haven't got a death certificate yet. It's been referred to the coroner.
0: So what you might choose to do, Rob, is nothing.
3: Yep.
0: Right? Now, you've made a promise to this lady 25 years ago, but that's not a legal commitment. you know, I appoint Rob to be the executor of my will, is really my choice as my executor, but doesn't impose an obligation on Rob until he

0: becomes involved in the administration of the estate. So it would be possible for you to say no.
1: Yeah, my understanding of that, because it gets, there's issues of potential elder abuse, and I really want to walk away. But looking online, it seems that the only way I can do it is to apply to the Magistrates Court in Queensland to vacate the position of the executor.
0: Well, I think what we're talking about is renunciation.
1: Yeah.
0: And a renunciation is, and it would be an application to the Supreme Court in Queensland to turn around and say, well, while I'm nominated as the executor for this person's estate, I've done nothing in and about the administration of the estate. I don't propose to.
1: Right. At this stage, I have notified a bank and I have notified Centrelink. Is that involvement? Or
0: That would not stop you leaving the estate.
2: And what are the grounds for renunciation?
0: I don't want to do it.
2: Just you don't want to?
0: I don't want to do it.
2: That's enough.
0: Yeah. Okay. I mean, some people find that they've been appointed as an executor in circumstances where it wasn't anticipated and they don't want to do it.
2: Right.
0: And I've been involved in a couple where at the end of the day, what was thought to be an estate turned out to be truly and hideously insolvent. And so nobody did anything.
2: Right. Because there's no money to deal with anyway.
0: Well, yeah.
2: Well, there might be a debt.
0: There was debt, but no assets out of which the debt could be satisfied.
2: Good luck, Rob. I didn't. And you can just renounce.
0: There's a trick, right? If you have involved yourself in the administration of the estate, then what the law says that you have intermeddled.
2: Intermeddled.
0: Intermeddled. Yes. Now,
2: that's a word.
0: It's a word. Yeah. I think it's a combined word, but it's intermeddled. Okay. Yep. And what you need to do is ask the court for leave.
2: Understood.
0: Right? And so, I don't want to do this, didn't realise that bad, this is all that I've done, please excuse my intermeddling and let me go. But from Rob's point of view, given where the estate is and what's happening, he can just sit on his hands and refuse the phone calls. He can just simply say, I've looked, there's nothing there that I can do, so I'm not going to start spending money on airfares to Queensland.
2: Wow, that's interesting. I didn't even know that was an option. Thank you for your call, Rob. Veronica is in Geelong. Yes, what do you want to ask about, Veronica?
3: Yes, I was in Tasmania at this last weekend, at the long weekend, and I booked an accommodation from there for the two nights, Friday and Saturday night.
0: Did you make the booking direct with the accommodation provider?
3: The accommodation provider said that it had to be booked through Agoda.
0: Okay, yes, right. There's a website. Yep.
3: Yes, so I booked through there and paid $256, I think it was, dollars.
0: What's the question, Veronica?
3: The question is that when I rang the accommodation place to see when I could leave my bag, they said it was double booked.
0: Yes. So did you find somewhere else to stay?
3: Yeah, a friend, okay. Because it was a long weekend, there was nowhere else to stay.
0: Okay.
3: But when I went into the Agoda site that I had to manage my bookings, they said this site is not available.
0: Well, you mean the site is not available or this where the place you wanted to stay is not available?
3: No, the site is not available. Mm-hmm. The place where I wanted to stay said I had to cancel it through Agoda.
0: Yes.
3: And when I went into Agoda, the same, right. I was still on the
2: So when you get
3: site.
2: Into your booking, it sort of denies you access?
3: It denies me access to change the booking.
2: Understood. So next step.
0: And I would be using your credit card. So did you book by credit card, did you, Veronica?
3: Yes, I did. And I've rung the bank. Yep. I've rung the bank and told them. I rang them.
0: That's where I would start. And my view is that it's very likely that your transaction will simply be reversed.
3: Okay, well, that's what I rang. I rang them straight away on the Friday.
0: Yep.
3: Okay, so that's all I need to do.
0: Well, and come back to us if you don't get what you want at that point. It may be that you need to make a complaint against the site that took the booking, but you might then also talk to the people who had the accommodation and tolerated the double booking and get them to confirm that they are able to accept your booking on the day.
2: So start with the bank. If the dispute's with the website... But the accommodation's in Tassie, but she's in Geelong.
0: Oh, she can still run it in VCAT because it'll be with the website.
2: Yep. Oh, okay. Yeah. Okay. Good luck, Veronica. Thank you. I'll get back to more of your calls with David Whiting in just a moment.
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2: David Whiting's here every Tuesday answering your legal queries, and Zabi is here with a question from Glenroy. What do you want to ask, Zabi?
7: Good morning, fellas. I've got a question. I put a apartment or put a unit to the back of my house and got my company, gas company, to put another meter. So the meter was put on, and obviously there was some obstruction on, or they had to cut the concrete at the front, and they did that, and then I had to replace it. But the guy who did the concrete, he knocked my new fence and broke my fence. And he got the number for the fencer from me, and he talked to the fencer. He said, do it. But he's not paying the fencer now, and the fencer's invoiced both of us, so the invoice needs to be fixed. So I just want to know, who do I go to? When I call my gas company, he said, it's got nothing to do with us.
0: No, nothing to do with the gas company. It's the person who is the guy who cut the concrete, which is the one who wants to get, or rebuilt your fence, is the one who wants to get paid. It's really the person who asked him to do the work. Now, the option you could, if you really want to take control of it, is you can go to VCAT. And what you really want from a VCAT is an order that says, I don't have to pay him anything because I didn't order it.
7: Okay.
2: Okay.
0: All right. Now, and let him take the matter further by having a go at the person who did ask him to do the job.
7: Right, yeah. Okay.
2: So you're effectively disengaging by going to VCAT, David. That's
0: well,
2: what Zabi does.
0: If you look at it, I mean, Zabi's had his fence fixed by on behalf of a tradie who caused it to fall over. Well, it would be the person who caused it to fall over is the person who should ultimately be responsible. So that's where I would go with it.
2: Okay. Yep. Zabi, good luck. Thank you for calling. Jane is in Essendon. What's your query about, Jane?
8: Hi, Rafi. Hi, David. I'm actually calling with a problem that my adult daughter had over the weekend. She lives in an apartment in the city that has a property manager, and she had a toilet leaking all over the floor on Saturday. So she contacted the property manager and said, this is an emergency, this is defined under the legislation as an emergency repair, and, you know, I need you to get a plumber out, you know, straight away. And they basically brushed her off and said,
0: Jane,
8: don't think this is an emergency.
0: Jane,
8: yeah, hello.
0: Jane, two questions, right?
8: Yeah.
0: When you say the property manager, you mean the person who manages the building or the person who manages the rental, or are they the same?
8: I think it's the person who manages the building.
0: Right, well, but can you see there is no contractual relationship between your daughter and that person?
8: Yeah, okay. Now, he said that he had spoken to the landlord. He said he was this property manager.
0: Yes.
8: He said he'd contacted the landlord, and the landlord instructed him not to treat this an emergency and to book a plumber for next week.
0: Wow. Right?
8: Yeah.
0: Okay.
8: So what could she, what could she have done, or what could she still do? It hasn't been repaired at the moment.
0: Jane, I'm taking that as a homework question as to what is your rights when you don't get the appropriate response from the landlord and there are emergency repairs that are constitute an emergency under the Residential Tenancies Act. I'll let you know.
2: Yeah. Okay.
0: Next week.
2: Good luck, Jane. Homework, by the way, if you don't know, David comes back and just straight after the 10 o'clock news next week, when we will be at Mill Park Library, David will give Jane and her daughter a bit of an answer once he's brushed up on the very few pages of law that are not contained inside his brain. Steve is calling from Geelong. What's your question about, Steve?
9: Hi, David. Hi, Raf. My question is in regards to it's burying my father's ashes. He passed away a few months ago, and part of what he wanted to do with his ashes, he's asked me to arrange for his ashes to be buried in his grandfather's grave.
0: Yes.
9: Now, I followed all the correct steps. I've spoken to the
0: cemetery Trust.
9: And they're happy.
0: Yep,
9: Cemetery Trust, they're happy to do it. But the problem is that the grave is owned by my cousins. Now, one of my cousins is fine, happy to sign off on it. My second cousin, I cannot get hold of them. They avoid all my calls. They're aware of what's happening. I've communicated with them via text. And now I'm left in a situation where I can't bury my father's ashes in my grandfather's grave because my cousin won't sign off on it because they're the legal owners of that grave.
0: Yep.
9: I'm wondering what I can do to compel them to resolve the issue.
0: The short answer, Steve, is that there is nothing you can do to compel them. The right of interment is owned by them. However it got there, that's the way it is. Now, the last time I looked,

0: people had in a grave was joint and several. So it might well be that, can I have a look at the Cemeteries and Crematoria Act and give you that answer? Because it may well be you really only need the permission of one person, not all of them. All right?
1: Well, I've got the permission of one, so...
0: No, I understand, but if you're going to go back to the cemetery trust, you really want to be able to give them chapter and verse as to why they can ignore everything else.
2: So your homework is...
0: That's another homework, yep.
2: Okay, there you go. You guys are keeping him busy.
0: Shouldn't have come back, should I?
2: No. Yep. Thank you, Steve. Good one. Terrible situation, but interesting and good legal query to pursue. Carolyn is in Ballarat. What's your question about, Carolyn?
3: Good morning, Raf, and thanks for your show, and thanks for the segment, David. My title says I have right of access along the old Dunning Lane behind the back of my house.
0: Together with a right of easement over the land coloured blue on the attached plan, is that right? Something like that?
3: I've already got a black and white.
0: Okay, the landmark D1.
3: Between the lane and the street, about five houses long,
0: yes,
3: where the old Dunny Lane used to be. And now the end house has put a fence up in it at the end of their property and have in the long run managed to be able to keep it there. My objective is to be able to get into my place easily, but because I'm further down and just next to their fence, despite a double gate, it's very difficult to get into. And I'm wanting to know, am I able to put up a fence like the neighbour has, simplifying my access as it would be closer to the street and main entrance and sort of like in that opposite direction, like in the Dunning Lane, or do I have, or not, or how do I go about it?
0: So you've got, I don't know, a block of land, let's call it 60 feet wide, right?
3: Yep.
0: And you want to put a fence on one end, is that right?
3: So like the Dunny Lane's going in one direction. I'm wanting to put a fence at the end of my property in the other direction, or like in the middle of the Dunny Lane, yep.
0: Right, which will give you an extra 10 feet of land but won't be otherwise particularly useful. Is that about right?
3: Yep, that's right.
0: You need to find out who owns the laneway.
3: Mm-hmm.
0: You also need to find out whether or not the person who's blocked it off at the beginning has the right to block it off at the beginning. So if you go back a long way, when we did a plan of subdivision, you left the residual land in the subdivision, the Dunny Lanes and the roads, if you like. They stood in the name of who the developer was. So there are lots of titles that show as if they've got roads on them. Now, at some time in the 50s, the council got the right to acquire them, and sometime in the late 1980s or early 1990s, the government took away the right to make an adverse possession claim against a council. All right?
3: Yep.
0: So while you could fence it off, and probably no one would complain, it wouldn't get you to own the land.
3: Yep.
0: So I would start with who owns the lane, and the council's website, Greater Ballarat, will have a register of its assets.
3: Mm-hmm.
0: And you can get that online, and it will tell you whether they own the laneway between this street and this street.
3: Right.
0: Okay. And if it's that, then you can go to council and say, can I buy it from you? Or you could fence it and they probably won't complain, but you'll never get to own it.
3: Yep.
2: Okay. Mm-hmm.
0: Thank you so much.
3: Yes, definitely. Thank you.
2: Thanks a lot for your call. And David, just on interring ashes or distributing them, I got this one from Susanna in Kew. I just sprinkled my brother's ashes in the family grave without discussing it with the other brother who controls the grave, with whom I'm estranged. So estranged from one brother, sprinkled the other brother's ashes in the family grave.
0: That's a question. How do you sprinkle ashes in a grave? When we were talking to Steve...
2: Well, he wanted to bury the urn, I assumed.
0: Or just pour them in.
2: Yes.
0: That requires you to lift the ledger, which is what they call the granite or marble that sits on the top. Yeah. So you lift that. And that requires the cemetery's trust approval, and that then requires the consent from the holder of the right of interment to do that.
2: And if you just want to sprinkle on top?
0: Yeah, but they're not going to stay, right?
2: No, I understand that.
0: And, you know, I've heard of people, wrongly, of course, digging a little hole right next to it and simply pouring them in.
2: Not legal.
0: No, well, no, the answer is you're interfering with the...

0: the right of interment.
1: Of course. Okay. Well, you've got some homework.
0: Thank you.
1: David Whiting is back from his tour. He'll be at the Mill Park Library next Tuesday, the whole morning show, by the way, at Plenty Road in Mill Park. We'll be there from 8.30 till 11, and David will be there from 10. So come along for the rock star part of the show after 10 o'clock at the Mill Park Library, which is in Plenty Road in Mill Park. Not to be confused with Middle Park. Have people been hearing that as Middle Park? Okay, not Middle Park. No. Further north. Mill Park. Plenty Road. Mill Park is the Mill Park Library. We'll get some news headlines with Natasha McFarlane. Good morning.
2: Good morning, Raf. The Firefighters Union says legislation is not keeping up with the race to build more data centres in Melbourne. It comes as some Fire Rescue Victoria members have shared their concerns around the fire risk associated with the influx of data centres. United Firefighters Union National Secretary Peter Marshall says the expertise of Fire Rescue Victoria should be better used in the design and planning of these centres. Australia has secured an extra 31,000 tonnes of fertiliser and 50 million litres of diesel. The government estimates about 1.7 million tonnes of fertiliser have arrived in the country since conflict escalated in the Middle East earlier this year. Somali soccer referee Omar Artan has been denied entry to the United States despite being selected to officiate in the World Cup. US Customs and Border Protection has confirmed he'd been denied entry after arriving at Miami International Airport from Istanbul on Saturday. And AFL club presidents will meet in Melbourne this afternoon, with Tasmania set to be a topic of discussion. The presidents will meet prior to tonight's annual AFL Hall of Fame induction night. Some presidents will seek an update on the progress of Tasmania's Macquarie Point Stadium and how or if any further cost blowouts may affect the 18 clubs. Melbourne's weather becoming windy and mostly sunny with a top today of 19. Right now it's 14 degrees. I'll have more news at 11 o'clock.
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1: Coming up, you're actually going to meet the maker of a new Australian horror film. It's called Leviticus. Now, my personal theory about horror films, they're scarier when the horror is steeped in something real. Now, this is a queer love story, and the horror is steeped in the fact that they are effectively punished for being queer or being gay, but no one can really see that the horror they are feeling is not just because they're being ostracized by their community, but there's actually something genuinely ghost exorcism type horrible happening to them. You'll hear from the maker of Leviticus. I'm just going to play you a little clip. One of the central young men in this story who is being terrifyingly haunted is trying to convey what's going on to his mother. Have a listen.
8: I know you don't believe me, but ever since you took me to that guy, I've been getting hurt. Mom.
9: I can't help you. They told me it would keep you safe.
8: But I'm not safe. I'm terrified.
9: I know.
1: Oh, no, she doesn't know at all. He's not terrified of his sexuality. He's terrified of something that made me jump and shout out loudly, and I think I scared the people I was sharing the house with last night. We'll come to the horror film Leviticus in a moment. The politics of the World Cup with Bridie O'Donnell, especially the politics around the men's team from Iran. I just wanted to play you a little snippet, though. We've been talking yesterday and today about Labor's position in state politics, the state Labor government. Bad poll today. Rumours of leadership change over the weekend. The Premier's been asked about that. She's been specifically asked this morning if any of her colleagues have questioned her leadership in the run-up to the election in November. Here's her answer.
10: Absolutely not. And I've seen these reports. I don't know who these people are. But again, navel-gazing does not help. What helps is remains being focused on Victorian. I just want to make this clear too. When the going gets tough, the tough gets going, and I am all in.
1: Sorry, couldn't resist. Billy Ocean kind of said it. Is it when the going gets tough, the tough get going, or when the going gets tough, the tough gets going? Either way, that was the Premier's response, and we thought we'd play the song. It's 24 minutes to 11. It wouldn't be the World Cup if it didn't have politics. It's not the most important part. But until we get to what? Elimination stage, it might dominate. Brady O'Donnell is with you, former professional cyclist, broadcaster, author, world record holder, and adjudicator of sock height. Good morning.
0: I love Billy Ocean.
1: Oh, do you?
0: No, maybe just that track, because it was in the famous movie, the second part of Romancing the Stone, was that great movie, such a bad rom-com with Michael Douglas and Kathleen Turner and Danny DeVito.
1: And you remember the soundtrack?
0: Yeah, well, they feature in the film clip. I mean, the movie's really bad. Michael Douglas does bad salsa dancing in a white suit, but I do urge everyone to go see it.
1: The film clip? From the Duff Gets Going has the cast
0: has
1: from the film
0: cast,
1: in it.
0: Has the cast, Danny DeVito, they're all in it.
1: The ladies crossover thing is terrible. Okay, bad, bad, bad, bad. We've got politics crossing over at the World Cup. So the Iran men's team, they arrived, right?
0: They did. So the coaches and all of the players ended up getting their visas. It was very close, though. You can imagine how stressful it is. You're just being a player and you don't know if you're actually going to be able to go. Mexico has welcomed them to change their team base to Tijuana, so they're based in Mexico.
1: Not in the States.
0: That's right. There are actually a lot of support personnel, though, who have not been issued visas, and the US departments are saying it's because we think there are links to the IGRC, the Islamic Republican Guard Corps. So they're saying they're part of that terrorist group, which Australia also lists as a terrorist group.
1: They just happen to be the people running Iran, but either way.
0: Exactly. And speaking of, the man running the Football Federation for Iran is a former IRGC.
1: Well.
0: Thank right. you. So these things are inextricably linked.
1: They are the power. They are the power class in Iran.
0: Indeed. So you've got a team that's trying to keep the players just switched off from the geopolitical noise. Pretty challenging when every moment of the day we're hearing on the news updates whether the straits open, whether Israel is bombing Iran, what America's telling Israel. It is fascinating to me because you could argue every 4 years this happens. We talk in the lead up to the World Cup about what's going on, how the infrastructure was built at Qatar, what happened in Russia in 2018. And yet when the whistle blows, most of the fans just want to tune in and be patriotic, and the teams are just wanting to focus on winning. So I'm so interested to know, do fans of the World Cup that watch or even go, do they block that noise out, or is it impossible and should we not?
1: You can't block it out, can you? Like, how do you block out a war that's caused an inflation spike and food and fuel shortages around the world? Like, should you block that out?
0: I don't think you should, and I can't, but yeah. I do appreciate that there are, for a lot of people, the world is filled with bad news every sure. news cycle, and they say, I just want to watch the sport. And I've always found it kind of odd for people to say, oh, sport and politics don't mix. And you think, yes, they do. That's actually how sport happens. We're getting an NFL game here in Victoria because, you know,
1: absolutely.
0: People in power want to do something, achieve a particular agenda. Mm. It's why countries bid for the World Cup. Now, no one could have predicted eight years ago when the Americas were going to host that we would be in this situation with the World Cup starting in 4 days. But, I mean, I'm fascinated too as to how Iran's got to get a bus from Tijuana up to LA for their first game against New Zealand. The biggest population of Iranians outside of Iran
1: is in LA. And they are not fans of the Iranian regime.
0: No.
1: Some of the most anti-regime people, they're all in LA.
0: So how do the security manage this? How will they fly to Seattle for their third game? What does it mean if planes get just delayed because of the normal stress of American airports? Because there's 11 venues in America, 3 in Canada and 2 in Mexico. So it's even just an extraordinary logistical challenge for the first time to have multiple venues. One of the American officials, pardon me, working for government, said this is like running security for 78 Super Bowls.
1: Brady O'Donnell's with us. Politics in the World Cup, 1300 222 774. I guess the question might be, do you want to take the politics out of the World Cup? Here's a crazy theory. It's easy to talk about the politics of Iran because they're actually not a bad side, but they're not top tier. So it's easy for politics to be a focus. If there's actually any country that has been most outspoken against America, it's Spain. Spain are like the favourites, like a lot of people, and I think they won the last Euro. I think they're the favourite for many people. politics is less relevant with Spain because they're really, really good. So, like, is that a crazy theory that the politics only comes in when it's the primary story? If their talent's the primary story, the politics is less in focus? Do you think that's fair?
0: I do, but skin colour is a big thing too. You know, that people of colour, brown and black people, countries like African countries, we just read this morning that a Somalian referee who was going to be the first man from Somalia to referee the Games has not been issued a visa. Mm. So FIFA's had to say, sorry, he will not be attending. He can't get into the country. And so FIFA's job is to organise with a host country, how do you let people in? And as you mentioned, there's been no issue about Spanish visas.
1: No, there wouldn't be. There wouldn't be. 1300 222 774. Can you take the politics out of sport? Does it detract or add to the World Cup if we think about the politics?
0: If anything, maybe it brings more people who are not football fans into the conversation. They might care more, they might be more interested, might have a strong view one way or another. And I do think maybe we know sporting fans are becoming more and more educated and insightful about the world than ever before. And they do have views about things. They have views about safety and sexuality and race and religion. So I don't think anyone says, hey, stop talking about it. I just want to go. Because let's look at even when home teams play away teams in Italy or England in football, you know, or when Serbia plays or when Germany plays the Netherlands, you know, fierce rivalry and people will hark back to what happened in the 40s or,
1: exactly.
0: You know, I think it's unavoidable and inescapable, but I also believe there are ways to unite opposition. And a smaller example of that, because the AFL team rivalry is not the same as national political identity, is to be at the MCG yesterday wearing my Fight MND beanie.
1: Yeah.
0: To see nearly 90,000 people with more than half of them wearing the same beanie.
1: It's easier to bridge those divides, isn't it?
0: Absolutely it is, because I'm not suggesting it's the same as a geopolitical conflict, but there is common ground in sport. It does unite us. I've got to see that all week long when I was commentating the Women's Giro, that you see the way people can be united through a similar story of being of celebrating a particular athlete or feeling sorry for them in their misfortune. So I think we need to find the humanity in each other when we observe what's happening, but particularly focusing on the players and their efforts.
1: Mind you, the Iran, away from geopolitics, they looked cool getting off the plane in Tijuana. Like they've got, I don't know if that's a soccer player thing.
0: They do look cool.
1: They looked good. Like the blue blazer and the white shirt, they look good. But 1300 222 774, whether or not you think the politics should or should not be a part of the World Cup. So one thing I don't know, I know that Iran is not in a group with a potential, like a political clash. Because like New Zealand, is New Zealand, Belgium, is it? And Egypt, New Zealand, Belgium and Egypt. Do you know if they've got the possibility to clash in a later stage with England or the United States? Like that's when...
0: Great questions.
1: That'd be hard.
0: Someone watching the ladder or the draw will be able to tell us that. I haven't done that mapping yet. I mean, we've certainly seen things play out at the French Open when a Russian player and a Ukrainian player were
1: definitely
0: up against each other.
1: Ukrainian female player, she was really angry, wasn't she?
0: She was. And of course, there are some athletes that are going to choose to say things and others that are going to choose to not engage. And that's their right. But they can't pretend that it's not happening.
1: Can't pretend it's not an issue. 1300 222 774. Israel's not there, are they? I don't think Israel's there.
0: No, and Russia's not there. So, for example, there's some big teams that haven't qualified. Italy hasn't qualified. Serbia, Nigeria, Denmark. That's big news that they actually haven't made it. Russia's not permitted to attend.
1: Oh, Russia's not permitted.
0: That's right.
1: Okay, so they're still not qualifying. What the politics of the World Cup, do you want it in the World Cup or not? Just a reminder, by the way, I'll come back to Brady O'Donnell in a moment. I'm going to be talking about a fantastic new horror film, filmed on the outskirts of Geelong. So that's coming your way before we get to 11 o'clock. But John is in Box Hill South. What do you want to mention, John?
11: Yes, Raf, thank you for taking the call. I just want to mention there was a book written by Johnny Warren many years ago called Sheila's Wogs and Hoofters.
1: Yes.
11: And it talks about the world game in that there is no other sport worldwide that reflects society as what football does. So politics is very much integrated into football, and it's a part of what we do. It's part of our community.
1: Do you think it soothes those big political problems or not?
11: No, I don't think so at all. Mm. I think it's reality. It's you can't live in a bubble in an isolated area. It's what it is, and we've got to deal with it. It was never better said than Johnny Warren.
1: I wonder if he could publish that book now. Probably not. I'm not sure. Don't know.
11: No, I don't think so at all. Mm. I think it's reality. It's you can't live in a bubble in an isolated area. It's what it is, and we've got to deal with it. It was never better said than Johnny Warren.
1: I wonder if he could publish that book now. Probably not. I'm not sure. Don't know.
0: Well, speaking of gender, we certainly saw at the Asian Women's Cup, the Iranian team came out to Australia to play, and then there was this quite remarkable announcement by government which for the first time they were sort of telling us, and in real time, there are players from the Iranian women's team who are seeking asylum here in Australia. And we all felt like we're literally covering this live, which was quite remarkable. Then some players decided they would return home. Who knows whether or not they were under duress? We don't have enough visibility of that. The thing I suppose that would be different is historically, athletes or ballet dancers is a really famous one back in, you know, wanting to escape and seek asylum in the United States. I don't think any Iranian player is going to seek asylum in America.
1: What about Mexico?
0: Well, they may, yes. Or Canada.
1: Yeah.
0: I mean, this happens at every major event. There will be athletes that go missing, in inverted commas, because they may have family, friends there, or their desire to return home is far exceeded by a desire to stay in a new environment, even though there's no supporting infrastructure for them. And it just, again, it comes back to just, in a way, how very fortunate. I mean, most Australians are living in a conflict-free environment. We're not currently actively at war the way this nation of Iran is. It feels unfathomable to me to be a person going away to compete for their country and having that background noise trying to be suppressed. So I'm not saying that there are no athletes experiencing personal breaches of their own safety or mental illness and all of the things that can really compromise athletic performance. But that hanging over your head for Iran to be there in the first place, for them to show up and play New Zealand next week is an amazing feat.
1: It is. Who's your World Cup side? Other than the Socceroos, who's your favourite? Like, who are you rooting for the most?
0: France.
1: Mbappe. Just wanted to win a World Cup.
0: Yeah.
1: Dembele and Mbappe.
0: I'm definitely no expert, so I just think that they, from what I'm reading and seeing, they look amazing. I don't want the Spanish men to win because the Spanish women won 3 years ago and let them
1: enough.
0: Have it.
1: They've had enough.
0: Exactly.
1: That's a fair reason. Bridie, thank you.
0: Thank you so much, Raf.
1: Bridie O'Donnell's talking sport and ethics, sport and politics, sport and whatever's going through your brain. Every Tuesday after David Whiting's joined us in the studio. And someone texting, did FIFA give Trump a peace prize or am I imagining it? Yeah. FIFA created a peace prize. They've never awarded one before. They created it for Donald Trump and gave it to him at the end of last year. In a moment, a tender but also terrifying new Australian film.
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16: Indecency. Lust. Desire. It has to go now.
17: They wanted us to be scared.
1: Oh, it's definitely scary. It is tender and it is terrifying. It's called Leviticus. It's a new Australian horror film. If I can paint one picture for you, it's a bleak small town. There's a lonely boy riding a bike up a hill with the smokestacks billowing behind him. It's quite a tender story. Queer love, gay love. But then there's an exorcism and it becomes horror. So it really is. It's both tender and terrifying. Adrian Chiarella is the Melbourne filmmaker responsible. It's in cinemas from the 18th of this month. Adrian, welcome to the show. Thanks for joining us.
18: Thank you.
1: Why this story? Why do you want to tell this story?
18: Oh, wow. That's a very long tale to tell.
1: You've got time. But, go for it.
18: It was inspired by my own experiences growing up as a young gay man and experiencing, I guess, different types of homophobia, whether they were sort of smaller microaggressions or things that were more overt. But at the same time, when I was going through all of that, I really loved watching horror movies, and I discovered when I grew up that was actually something I shared in common with a lot of young queer people. And so when I

0: became a filmmaker, I wanted to explore these ideas because I noticed in the last 10 years or so, a lot of the progress that we had done when I was younger seemed to be regressing back. And so I wanted to make a film about homophobia. And I also realized that horror movies are actually always about fear. So this was a type of fear that I could explore in this very beloved genre.
1: That's what gives it its power. Get Out's the best sort of analog I can explain to people who don't see much horror. Get Out's real terror comes from America's racial politics. This is small town Victoria even, isn't it? Is that why it's scary? Because things like homophobia and is so real, that adds to the genuine horror of the film?
0: Yeah, and I think Get Out's a great example. I think this genre, horror, has always, throughout its entire history, been a wonderful genre to explore very real social anxieties. And that was definitely something that we wanted to do with this film. And I think part of the power of it is also horror speaks to you through your body. It's a little bit like, it's a bit like comedians always talk about telling a joke to kind of disarm the audience and then they can get their message across. I think horror works in a very, very similar way.
1: They're amazing young actors. I wanted to mention something I haven't. There's a shot of a deep fryer. It's deeply disturbing. There's a shot of electricity lines above like a sort of a crappy drought-affected field that's also quite disturbing in a lot of ways. Tell me about where it was filmed, where it was made.
0: Look, the town itself doesn't exist. We had a really specific vision, myself, my director of photography and our production designer, about the aesthetic we were going for. And we were sort of looking for this clash of nature and man-made structures, and we wanted a sort of faded town. So it was shot all around the outskirts of Melbourne and further out into regional parts of Victoria, around Geelong and those sorts of areas. We spent quite a lot of time scouting for this film.
1: There's a deserted petrol station. Well, yes. One thing I sort of couldn't, or not deserted, but sort of decrepit maybe.
0: Yes.
1: I couldn't wrap my brain around the aesthetic actually, because it's really beautiful. It's really touching. Like, it's young love. Your heart bleeds for them. But it's also, they're not living in a salubrious place. Like, it's a little bit like a small town that they've forgotten.
0: Yeah.
1: Did you make it look pretty because you wanted to lure us in for the sucker punch?
0: I think it looks pretty because I worked with a very talented director of photography and production designer. I think they couldn't help but make these sort of decrepit spaces look beautiful. But, you know, the direction we were going for was we wanted a town that felt like it had seen some better days. It maybe boomed once for its industry, and then a lot of people and a lot of that industry moved away, but the ideas they brought to this place had been left behind. And that was something that was there. And it was even in the sort of church building. We knew we didn't really want a stained glass window aesthetic. We found this actual real church in the southern suburbs of Melbourne that's this grey brick structure with a sort of red brick cross worked into the wall.
1: Where's the pool? I won't say what happens in the pool. Where's the pool?
0: The pool is Melbourne City Baths. I think most Melbournians will know that. Shot in a particular way.
1: You'll never think of the City Baths in the same way again.
0: You won't want to go near that shower, that's for sure.
1: Never. Get ready from early on. The name of the film is Leviticus. It's on from the 18th of June. Adrian Chiarella is the filmmaker. Adrian, I'm going to big you up a little. it's been screened at Sundance and South by Southwest. This is your first film?
0: It is my first film, yeah.
1: So how did that feel, getting shown there?
0: Pretty special. Very nerve-wracking. We actually didn't finish the film until right before we got on the plane to go to Sundance, so no one had really seen the finished film until that first screening at the theatre of, I think it was about 800 people that we screened it for at midnight at Sundance. But it was quite electric. I think American audiences are wonderfully enthusiastic when they watch genre films. They laugh and they jump out of their seat when it's scary, and they even cheer when something amazing happens. So it was just the best way to sort of start the journey of this film.
1: I'm getting a text from Bob the Fencer in Anarchy saying the servo that I mentioned is Batesford. You closed it for a couple of days. Is that where it was filmed?
0: We did. I hope he wasn't inconvenienced by that.
1: It's okay. And lure people in. So I'm not actually a horror guy because a lot of horror doesn't have a point.
0: Right.
1: Now I've got the context for this love story and a bit of homophobia. That actually, that's what lures me in because the fear is real.
0: Yes.
1: But a lot of people can't stand watching horror films. So what would you say to people who might be interested in some of the themes you spoke about, but they're too scared to watch a horror film?
0: I would say come to this film watching a coming-of-age love story. It just happens to have a few bits of horror at the fringes. And, I mean, if it makes any difference, I've had some relatives who have said similar things to you. Oh, I don't know if I could watch a horror movie. They only came for me, but they came out of it saying, oh, actually, I did okay in that one. So, you know, there are people that definitely feel it's they were still happy to take the train home afterwards and didn't feel like they were going to lose their life or anything like that.
1: I got to confess, I was thinking, am I going to have nightmares after watching this? And I'm going to have to say to the filmmaker, oh my God, I couldn't sleep, but I slept fine. Just in the time I've got left, I don't know. I mean, I don't want to give away too much. There's a central figure that brings on the horror who's well known, but I don't want to give anything away.
0: Yes.
1: But the two young men...
0: Yes.
1: They're amazing. Tell me a bit about them, your two leads.
0: They're extraordinary young actors. That really, the film wouldn't work if not for them and if not for the connection that they have in this film. Joe Bird, our lead actor, he was in another horror movie called Talk to Me a few years ago, although he was much younger in that film. So when I saw it, I was impressed by him, but I didn't actually think of him from this role because he was so young. But when he auditioned, I spotted straight away. I realized, oh, he, of course, kids grow up fast and movies take a long time to make. So, of course, he's old enough to play this role now. And he's got an incredible authenticity and a real availability to just be real on camera. And Stacey Clausen was in an ABC series called Crazy Fun Park, and he's just an incredibly talented and very versatile actor, and he was able to play what is essentially a dual role in this film, and he really had the chops to pull that off.
1: Yeah, I don't want to say too much about the dual role, but I was thinking precisely that he's done so much. And so I'm going to be rude. How old are you?
0: I am. You can ask that. I'm 45.
1: Okay. Yeah. First film, though.
0: Yeah.
1: How did you end up making it so good? Like, what did you hit upon? Because it's a really good film. It looks beautiful. It's genuinely terrifying. Great themes. Mm. What's the secret?
0: Well, look, I spent a long time learning about this stuff. I didn't start making films recently. I've been working in this industry since, you know, well, for a couple of decades now. Right. I worked as an editor for a long time, and that not only taught me a lot about the craft of storytelling with this format, with this medium, but I also got to meet a lot of amazing directors by being an editor, and I got to learn from them, directors of all different experiences and directors who worked in all different types of genres and had all different types of processes. So I think if you've been around filmmakers for long enough, it's the best learning experience.
1: And your director of photography, the name, sorry?
0: Tyson Perkins. He shot Mystery Road Origins, if anyone's seen that. That particular season.
1: Okay. Look, it looks beautiful. The acting's fantastic. It's a wonderful story. I did literally shout out 5 or 6 times in terror. So if that was your aim, you succeeded. It's a great film. I recommend it to everyone. Thank you for joining us.
0: Thank you so much.
1: That's Adrian Chiarella. He's made Leviticus. Like, it's really good. It's really good. And I think I'm about to rediscover horror. I was away. I watched Widow's Bay. Now I've watched this. I think I am back. Mary Guerin is with you after 11. Can you do horror, Mary?
2: I saw The Substance a couple of years ago. That reset the clock. I reckon I've got another year before I can watch another horror film. Yeah, it just... have to work up to it, but you have sold it really well.
1: It helps
2: that
1: for me if it's got a theme.
2: Really sold it.
1: The theme, like if I can really sink my teeth, because homophobia, I get it. If the terror is in
2: exactly.
1: that,
2: that's what Stephen
1: great.
2: King said. Amityville Horror is because you have a horror of what your shelter can do around you. The cars he drew on
1: if
2: all
1: you link
2: of those,
1: it to something real, then
2: real.
1: I mean,
2: exactly. What role do you think that class has in voting? We've been talking about what role gender has when you vote, but class as well, because as we know, politicians probably have figured out that people consider themselves working class, even though that definition has changed. So I'd love to know
1: class
2: what people
1: is everything,
2: think.
1: Isn't class it, is when everything. It comes to
2: well,
1: voting?
2: That's right. We thought we were classless. Did anyone ever really believe that? Also, the best robot entertainers of history. There is an international stoush. A robot magician wants to be recognised as such. Does it matter? If
1: A robot magician. That's not real magic.
2: Yeah, it is. If it's the same reaction, why not?
1: Mary Guerin's on after 7. Tomorrow, a little reminder, here on 774, we're going to take you live to the MCG for Neil Danaher's state funeral. That's tomorrow from 1 o'clock on your radio.
3: Good morning, Natasha McFarlane with ABC News. Premier Jacinda Allen has acknowledged some of her own team are concerned with leadership, but has dismissed talk of a leadership change as navel-gazing. Labor MPs are increasingly pessimistic of their prospects for re-election, with some MPs privately raising whether a change of Premier would improve the government's chances of winning. But no challenger has emerged yet, with many Labor MPs cautioning against a change so close to the election. Jacinda Allen says she will not be stepping back from the challenges her government faces.
4: We'll keep doing the hard work. I acknowledge there's a few anonymous people, a small number. They might be interested in navel-gazing. I'm not. I'm absolutely not.
3: A man has been charged with murder after a 25-year-old was found with fatal injuries behind a licensed venue in Melbourne's inner west on Sunday night. Police say the victim was treated by paramedics in Footscray before he died. A 37-year-old man was arrested last night at Yarraville train station. He'll face Melbourne Magistrates Court today. Residents living near a data centre in Melbourne's west, which could be expanded, have raised concerns about the lack of information available relating to potential health and safety risks. A contentious expansion of the data centre in West Footscray could see it house 90 backup diesel generators and store an additional 1.2 million litres of diesel on site. Some firefighters have raised concerns about the fire risks associated with the storage of large amounts of fuel and lithium ion batteries as backup power sources. Sean Brown from the Citizens of Tottenham says he has struggled to find information relating to the centres, which concerns him as a resident.
5: I've been trying to find out as much information as possible about these data centres that have been built in my area, and it's actually kind of hard. There's not just one document that tells you what it is, what's happening there, what the risks are, what the benefits are.
3: The federal government says it's open to further talks with parties and stakeholders about its major shake-up to the National Disability Insurance Scheme. Its proposed laws will come under scrutiny at a Senate inquiry today in Melbourne, with concerns around tighter eligibility requirements and increased expectations on parents. To ultimately pass the legislation through the parliament, the government will need support from the opposition or the Greens, which have both raised concerns. But government frontbencher Murray Watt says action is needed to curb the scheme's unsustainable growth.
6: We do need to make sure that it's sustainable for the future, but we'll be very happy to continue talking with other parties as we seek to pass this legislation.
3: Somali soccer referee Omar Artan has been denied entry to the United States despite being selected to officiate in the World Cup. US Customs and Border Protection has confirmed he'd been denied entry after arriving at Miami International Airport from Istanbul on Saturday. Soccer's international governing body, FIFA, has confirmed Mr. Artan will not officiate at the World Cup. The executive director of the White House Task Force on the World Cup, Andrew Giuliani, says every visa decision is a national security one.
7: CBP made the decision to block him from coming into the country because they realized that it was the best for the safety of not just Americans, but all the international visitors that have come here. So we support that decision wholeheartedly, and that will not be reversed.
3: And AFL club presidents will meet in Melbourne this afternoon, with Tasmania set to be a topic of discussion. Chris Rowbottom reports.
8: The presidents will meet prior to tonight's annual AFL Hall of Fame induction night in Melbourne. Some presidents will seek an update on the progress of Tasmania's Macquarie Point Stadium and how or if any further cost blowouts may affect the 18 clubs. Tasmania is scheduled to enter the league in 2028 and to debut in the new stadium in 2031. The Tasmanian government will pay the club top-up payments for each year the stadium is not built after 2029 and is responsible for all stadium cost overruns. The official cost estimate for the stadium is $1.13 billion. A new report by economist Dr. Nicholas Gruen, commissioned by anti-stadium group Our Place, found the stadium would cost at least $1.5 billion.
3: To the weather, there's a strong wind warning for Port Phillip, the West Coast, Central Coast and East Gippsland Coast. For the state, a mild and partly cloudy day with isolated showers, mainly about the north. Possible isolated thunderstorms in the far north during the evening. For Melbourne, a mostly sunny day and a slight chance of a shower this evening, heading for a top of 19 degrees. Tomorrow, showers and wind easing, also 19. Right now, it's 15 degrees in the city. ABC News.
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12: You're with Mary Guerin.
13: Do you consider yourself working class or middle class or neither? And why? Were we ever what we called ourselves, a classless society? I'm Mary Guerin. This is The Conversation Hour on 774 ABC Melbourne and Victoria, and we'll be keeping it classy, not classless though. We'll talk about the role of social class in Australian politics, what role it plays in your vote, how it relates to the rise of One Nation. We've long told ourselves, as I said, we're a classless society, perhaps in more ways than one. But was it ever true? And has your notion of being, say, working class or middle class changed over the years? Does it differ from what your parents thought? If you're a younger voter, do those class labels even resonate with you? Does working class mean what it used to mean, which was blue collar? And do politicians understand it when they do rope these terms into their slogans? Tell me what role a social class plays in your vote or how you see it in Australian politics today. Also this hour.
14: Don't you know it's magic? Oh, baby, it's magic.
13: Yes, there's a big stoush in the magic community, a robot. Yes, a robot wants to be recognised as a magician. Perhaps our latest twist in our relationship with AI. Daryl is his name, and he's an AI-powered humanoid. He and his owner are fighting for his entry to the world's most esteemed illusionists club. Rejected just because he's a bot. Daryl could be the next big thing in the robot community. So I'm asking you today, who are the great robot entertainers of history? Who's your favourite? Is it Dexter? Is it, could it be Daryl? From Dexter to the Daleks to Daryl. 1300 222 774. Tell me your favourite robot in popular culture. Does it matter to you if it's a robot? Does a robot entertain you? I know Dexter was entertaining to Amber, my producer. She told me all about that today. Tell me your story. Can machine-made art ever approach the efforts of a human? Do you even care if it is entertaining? We will pull that out of our hats this hour. 1300 222 774 is the number to join that conversation. Or text 0437 774 774. But next, are you part of a class? Which class is that? And have politicians forgotten about you?
12: This is The Conversation Hour with Mary Guerin.
13: What has class got to do with politics? Do you consider yourself working class, middle class, neither? Tell me about what those terms mean to you. 1300 222 774 is the number to call. My next guest is arguing that across the world, political strategists have thought, look, class is becoming less important in how we vote, because blue-collar jobs declined, union membership fell. The assumption is, well, that old class loyalties to being working class were fading. But does that lead eventually to the rise of far-right parties, parties like One Nation? David Peets is the Professor Emeritus at Griffith University, the Laurie Carmichael Distinguished Research Fellow as well at Griffith University. He's written about this. He joins me now. Thanks for joining me, David.
15: Thanks, Mary.
13: You are arguing that politicians have misunderstood the working class, or at least maybe redefined it over decades. What's the biggest misconception that you believe the political class has been operating under?
15: Well, look, I think the idea that the working class is just blokes in blue singlets doing manual work, because that's really the origins of the Labor parties and the Social Democratic parties around the world in the days when unions represented manual workers, and they were clearly the oppressed, and the Labor parties arose in many countries in order to organise those workers. Now, as Western societies have developed, blue-collar work's become less important, white-collar work's become more important, And the Labor parties have become professionalised, and they've had people giving them lots of advice on opinion polls and so on, and they're thinking, oh, well, with the blue-collar jobs declining, it's now class isn't so important, and that's apparent in the way that there's less of a difference between blue-collar and white-collar workers in how they vote, and that's been transmitted into saying, oh, well, class doesn't matter anymore. But what has happened is the Labor parties have tended to move away from the concerns of working class people. But the working class still exists. It's just got a different form now. There's a lot of what people think of as white collar workers, you know, burger flippers or people in call centres or whatever. They're not in blue singlets. They're not manual workers. They're definitely part of the working class. And their interests, the interests of the working class generally, have been set aside to some degree by Labor Party to be more concerned about going for what they see as the middle ground.
13: Mm. David, doesn't this risk conflating a couple of things, not just obviously the economics behind someone and how they define themselves, but also just what has become a cultural byword? Politicians use themselves working class in slogans. It seems to be referring now more to an attitude, a cultural identity that doesn't necessarily have to do with income, certainly has some things in some people's minds to do with issues like national identity, got to do with patriotism. Isn't that the confusing factor in all of this?
15: Well, I think politicians, they've tended to shy away from words like working class, particularly, well, it's most obvious in America. It's also obvious to a lesser extent in Australia, where for decades you wouldn't see anybody in the Democrat Party in America talking about the working class at all. They'd all be saying, oh, we're here for the middle class and middle America and to a lesser extent in Australia, middle Australia and so on. Mm. But they thought, well, we don't have to then. We're talking about a group in the middle, but the vast majority of people are workers in one way or another. They're working for people who own capital.
13: Mm.
15: And their interests have been less and less focused on by the parties. And so you have new groups like One Nation or UKIP and the Reform Party in Britain and so on, who've stood up and say, oh, we're going to use the word working class and we're here to represent you. And they're really sort of talking about issues that are not much at all about the way in which the working class are, you know, repressed or exploited or whatever words you want to use. But looking at migration and all those terrible migrants or blacks or whatever it is that are the source of the troubles, but they've been able to capture the imagination of these people because the Social Democratic parties and Labor parties have sort of ignored, they've set that stuff aside.
13: Mm. So those cultural issues being part of that label. We're asking people how you identify yourself as being part of a class. 1300 222 774. I will get to your calls. I'm speaking to David Peets, who's from the Centre for Future Work at Griffith University. David, as I say, bringing it back to Australia, you're saying that it's part of a global trend as well. But here and elsewhere, a lot of politicians would say, look, they're focused on cost of living pressures. Surely that is the policy that cuts through to all people who, as you say, are under these pressures, no matter what they label themselves. Why isn't that enough?
15: Well, because they're not really linking the cost of living pressures to the ultimate source of them, saying, it's because workers are asking for too high a wage, or migrants are coming and taking our houses and driving up housing prices and so on, and failing to recognise the role of profits, the role of capital in creating price pressures for all sorts of people. So it's an issue that affects everybody, but if it's not presented in the right way, then people don't understand it. They don't understand the deeper issues, and so they put the blame on somebody else.
13: Mm. Does this just indicate that working class is one of those really plastic labels that you can apply to yourself and just stretch it in whatever fashion you can to promote your own point, no matter where you are as an Australian?
15: Well, working class is certainly, it's an idea that you know, different people have very different ideas of what it means. And if you, according to how you ask people a question, what class do you see you're in, you'll get different answers depending upon which options you put up. And academics will argue endlessly about what constitutes the middle class and what constitutes, if anything, the middle class and the working class and so on.
13: Mm.
15: But I think, you know, ultimately the concepts have meaning. The meanings are contested, but the concepts have meaning. And the thing is that you know, when you look over time, and this is, you know, what the article in the conversation last week was all about, the extent to which people in any country identify as working class hasn't really changed much over time. The proportion of blue-collar jobs has declined massively in most industrialized countries. But the proportion of people who say, I'm working class, has been stable. And that's because the way that work is organized, although the jobs are different, the way it's organized is the same. You've still got people who are being exploited and people who are doing the exploiting and so on.
13: Exploited. I've just got this from Ali in Ocean Grove that seems to nail that notion. She's saying, surely class structure and definition center on access to power and self-determination, and that shifts with time, cultural change, occasionally revolution. Does it come down to that, how much people feel in control of their lives, no matter what they are believing on the political spectrum, and whether they feel as if they have no agency or respect?
15: Yeah, oh, I think there's a lot to that, and a relatively small group of people have the majority of resources and everybody else is fighting for the bit that's left over. And if you don't have the power, if you don't have the resources, then that's what typically will make people think, I am part of the working class in one way or another.
13: David, it was fantastic to read your article. Thank you for joining us and kicking off this conversation today.
15: Thanks, Mary. It's a pleasure.
13: David Peets is the Laurie Carmichael Distinguished Research Fellow at the Centre for Future Work, Professor Emeritus at the Griffith Business School at Griffith University. What do you think? 1300 222 774. Ken, you've called from Geelong. What did you want to say?
16: Yes, hello, Mary. I'm of an age where I can remember this debate going back into the early 1980s.
13: Mm.
16: When I was at Monash in 1981, I was doing politics as a subject, and David Kemp, former Liberal politician, is also an academic, and he put out the theory, the Bayeux theory, that at the time that he basically said the class in politics was going, mm. and that people voted on values. 2 years later, I had elected John Dalton, who basically said the most powerful union in Australia was the AMA, which you wouldn't have thought would value with the class system. He basically said because they never lose.
13: Right.
16: Well, the final word on it probably came from Paul Keating, and he basically said, all that doesn't matter. In the race of life, always back self-interest because you know it's always trying.
13: So in the end, Ken...
16: This is a bit of a furphy of an argument, really, is that self-interest is the main determinant of anybody's voting patterns.
13: That's right, no matter what they call themselves. Thank you, Ken. Yeah, interesting to get that view of how it has changed over the years. It does seem to be a perennial. Arthur, you've called from Yakandanda. What do you think?
17: Yes. If you go back in time, Australians had a much more even wealth distribution system, and the unemployment rate in Australia was less than 1.5%. I remember the government being thrown out when it went up to 2.5%.
13: Mm.
17: 5% is considered to be low nowadays, not true.
13: Right.
17: And we used to be able to, the wages were such that if you had a job and the unemployment rate was so low that everybody did, you could afford, you had to scrimp and save, but you could afford to have a house, a car, a family, and so on.
13: So back now, in the day, it didn't really matter about the working class, and maybe these days it means something different altogether in terms of that power.
17: we were the richest country in the world per head of population back then. And as the wages were whittled down, we dropped down the list, and countries that we used to support as third world countries and give a hand to passed us long since.
13: Arthur, you're right. The world definitely has changed, and we're part of that. Seems

West have reached their highest level in 15 years. And there are concerns now that recent egg laying may affect the locust numbers later in the year, creating a plague. Plagues of anything can be destructive and dangerous. I'm wondering, have you ever experienced a plague of any type? Maybe ants, cockroaches, mice? 1300 222 774 is our number. We are taking you to the movies today, but not to review a new film, but to ask you, have you ever been to the cinema and had your film interrupted? I was at a film on the weekend. I was munching on my popcorn, thoroughly enjoying myself, when the film just stopped. Minutes later, the lights went on and a young attendee came in to an

0: announce someone was vaping and that we would all be evacuated if that said vaping person didn't stop. Now, if that wasn't bizarre enough, he then proceeded to give us a lecture on vaping in the cinema and the fines that it could bring. Finally, the film did recommence, but it was a bit weird and slightly aggressive behaviour, scolding the whole audience. Film interrupted. Has this happened to you? Give me a call. I'd love to hear your story. 1300 222 774. The World Cup is almost upon us, but what do people like me, who only watch soccer every 4 years, do? I'll tell you what we do. We ask Shanto Chilaro, who'll be in to answer that one question you might have about soccer. And our quiz today is Who Said That?
1: Who said that?
0: Who said that? Who said that?
2: Who said that?
0: Yes, that's the one where we play you a famous voice. All you've got to do is tell us who said that. And I am determined today to give away the last tickets we have to Engelbert Humperdinck. That will be for our winner at 2:45. But first, let's see what is happening on the roads. Caroline Ferguson is on duty. Hi, Caroline.
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4: Traffic.
5: High Bridge at the left lane remains closed on the ramp from the M80 Ring Road. Altona bound to get onto the Princes Freeway, head down towards Geelong. After Saturday's rolled truck and big loss load, repairs are still underway, but you can pass in the right lane with the speed drop down to 40. Off-peak works are on the go on the Monash Freeway after Warragul Road. The left lane's been closed off. And inbound lanes closed on the Eastern Freeway as well, approaching Bulleen Road. That's due to works. Also, the city-bound entry from Elgar Road to the Eastern Freeway is closed until the 22nd. They're doing some ramp construction works as a part of the freeway upgrade. You can jump onto the ramps from Middlebar Road or Doncaster Road instead, but just expect a bit of extra traffic heading along Elgar, Doncaster and Belmore and Burke Road, especially during peak hours. If you're catching a metro train or a Yarra tram, they're running well in and out of the city. That's the latest in traffic and transport. It's 27 to 1.
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0: So have you ever experienced a plague of any kind? Give us a call, 1300 222 774. We know there's a mouse plague in South and Western Australia, and now there are worries that locusts will reach plague proportions, with them at their highest numbers in 15 years here in northwest Victoria. The concern that with locusts multiplying really quickly, there'll be major damage to pastures, crops, gardens and sporting grounds. So I'd like to know, plagues, have you experienced one? And let's learn more about the locusts with Skye Blackburn, who is an entomologist. Hello there, Skye.
6: Good afternoon. How are you?
0: I'm very well. Lovely to talk to you. Firstly, maybe a dumb question, but what is a locust?
6: In Australia, we actually have Australian plague locusts, and locusts and grasshoppers are around all the time. And normally when they're by themselves, they don't actually cause very much of a problem. But when we get them in large numbers, they actually rub up against each other, and that actually triggers a chemical to be released called serotonin in their body, and it actually changes the behaviour and the colour of the locusts so that they'll start to do weird things like warm, and they get more aggressive and they go into kind of these rapid breeding cycles, which means that we get them in really, really big numbers.
0: So are you telling me a locust is just a grasshopper?
6: Yeah, so we do have some species of locusts and grasshoppers which are separate, but basically a locust and a grasshopper are really, really similar. And locusts, generally, when they're in their regular numbers, are solitary and they just like to live by themselves.
0: I see. Interesting. You learn something every day in this job, Skye. So why are they in such high numbers in northwest Victoria at the moment?
6: Well, they've actually had really, really good conditions for them. So they've had lots of food over summer. In February, you guys had a lot of rain as well, which has softened the soil. So what happens is the locusts will lay their eggs down into the soil. So if there's lots of food around, the soil is nice and soft for them as well. That means that they can lay lots and lots of eggs in close proximity to each other. And we're starting to see those eggs from February hatching out now.
0: Oh, I see. We are talking to Skye Blackburn. She's an entomologist, and I'm asking you if you've ever experienced a plague of any sort. David joins us from Footscray. Hello there, David.
7: Hi, how are you?
0: I'm good. Have you been in a plague situation?
7: Absolutely, locust plague. It was in the 70s. I'm vague on exactly when. I was only young. We were on our way to Tokemoor, camping for our annual Christmas pilgrimage on the Murray. They were everywhere. They were thick in the sky all day long. They would completely plaster the front of your car.
0: Yeah.
7: People that would overheat. Some people, you had issues with the car potentially overheating because there were so many locusts in the radiator. I can picture it right now. We were sitting in our camping spot on the Murray, and they were just carried with the wind constantly all day long.
0: Gee whiz, David. So yeah, not a pleasant experience?
7: Not at all. But we were just kids, you know. We didn't really care about it. You know, they're just locusts. In fact, we probably tried to catch them and kill them and stuff, and I don't know. But, it was, 50 years ago now.
0: Yeah, okay, interesting.
7: More, 60.
0: Interesting, yeah. David. Thank you very much for your call. Well, that's a locust plague. I'd like to know about any plagues you've been a part of. Sky Blackburn is an entomologist. We are talking about the locusts that are taking over northwestern Victoria. Why is it bad to have a lot of locusts, to have a plague of locusts? Who do they affect, or what do they affect, Sky?
6: Well, it actually affects our crops. So each of the locusts can eat its own body weight in food every single day. So they're eating things like any kind of like green crops you can think of, any kind of grain crops you can think of as well. So in small numbers, it's fine for them to be eating a little bit of the green crops. But when there's millions and millions of them all together at the same time, they can actually move to a location and eat a farmer's entire crop before the sun even comes up the next day.
0: Goodness me.
6: We need to be able to manage the locusts and the locust plague so that we're not receiving like a whole decimation of an entire crop.
0: Okay, we are talking plagues. Have you experienced one? We'd love to hear from you. 1300 222 774. It might be mice, cockroaches, ants. So how do we control locusts when they do get to plague proportions? Is there a way of getting rid of them, I suppose?
6: Yeah, well, monitoring is really, really important. So if you are a farmer and you have noticed an increase in grasshoppers or locusts on your farm, definitely report it. And there's actually a website that you can go to report locusts, and I'm sure farmers are all aware of that. But you can actually target them with different kinds of pesticides, but normally in their nymph stage, so before they're an adult, is the best time to be able to do that, and that can reduce the numbers. If they've already laid their eggs, you can actually turn the soil over, so you're removing the eggs out of the soil and bringing them up to the surface so that they can dry out. And it won't help you right at the moment, but it'll definitely help reduce the numbers when the next time comes when the eggs are hatching out.
0: Okay, so we haven't had a plague for, 15 years or so. Do you think farmers would be concerned about what's going on?
6: Yeah, definitely, because it definitely will be affecting the amount of crops that they're able to produce. And because the grasshoppers can travel over 500 kilometres in a night, it means that no crops are actually safe.
0: Gee whiz, 500 kilometres a night?
6: Yeah, definitely.
0: Gee, wow.
6: It's a long way.
0: It certainly is. We are talking about plagues. We're talking about a plague of locusts, but any plague I'm interested in. Love to hear from you. 1300 222 774. Chris joins us. Hello, Chris.
8: Hi, g'day. How are you?
0: Good, thank you.
8: So I just wanted to say, about 50 years ago, I was at my uncle's farm, and my dad bought me slug gun while I was staying up there, and I wanted to shoot a mouse. And my uncle said, I'll lift up this piece of tin. If you can hit the ground, I'll give you a dollar.
0: Yeah.
8: So, of course, he lifted up the tin, and it was, mice crawling over one another. It was just amazing, yeah.
0: Oh, how'd you go, Chris, with that?
8: I don't think I hit the ground, to tell you the truth.
0: I'm not sure. I couldn't handle a mouse plague. And as I said, there is one of those at the moment in parts of South Australia and Western Australia. Ooh, yeah.
8: And then he showed me the wheat silo and climbed up and looked into the wheat silo. It was just an amazing sight. So,
0: I would have run a mile, Chris. Thank you very much. That is a mouse plague. Sky Blackburn, our guest, she's an entomologist. You sort of feel a bit like you can't win here because when there's no rain, we get droughts. When we have rain, we get locusts and other sorts of problems. It's really tricky, isn't it?
6: I know it is. It's a fine balance all the time of managing these kinds of animals because Australian plague locusts are actually an Australian native animal as well. They're not a pest or an introduced species, so there's something that's been here the whole time. But definitely keeping on top of it and making sure that you're monitoring your crops is definitely something that can help in the long term.
0: Okay. Julie is in. Is it Trida, Julie? Hi, Julie. Are you in Trida?
9: Well, I live at Trida.
0: Whereabouts is that, Julie?
9: Put a ruler between Warragul and Leongatha, and where it crosses the Grand Ridge Road, there I am.
0: Oh, lovely. Okay. And have you been in a plague?
9: We've avoided it, fortunately, but we did live in the Riverina for about 10 or 15 years.
0: Yeah.
9: If you've got irrigation or you can irrigate water your garden, if you're in a house, locusts do not like wet feet, apparently.
0: Oh, interesting. Although, okay, that's interesting. Is that right, Sky? They don't like having wet feet.
6: Yeah, so it is a balance for them as well because they do like it to be raining because they like the crops because the crops are nice and green then for food, but they do like well-drained soil to lay their eggs in. So they don't want to lay their eggs in soggy soil. So if the ground is very wet, then they'll kind of try and find somewhere that's, you know, got a little bit of clay and a little bit of sand, so it's got really good drainage for their babies.
0: Right. Okay. They're a particular little animal. Thank you very much, Trida. Alex, what about you? Have you been in a plague or seen one?
10: No, mine wasn't so much a general plague as per se, but it was more an infestation of European wasps in my house.
0: Oh no! How did you get rid of them?
10: Oh well, great to hear the story. This was quite a horrifying story, actually. I came home one day from driving all day, and I saw what I thought were dead flies on the floor at the entry, at the front of the house. And I said to my wife, what's this? She said, oh, flies. I killed them with a spray. Anyway, on closer inspection, I looked. They were not flies. They were wasps.
0: Oof.
10: And then as I walked in my bedroom, which is the front of the house, I saw them, a few of them flying around. And then I traced them back to the wall where there was a small hole where they'd eaten through the hole, through the gibbrock, rather. And I went, as you do, I went with a vacuum hose to vacuum them up.
0: Mm.
10: Well, that wasn't obviously what they wanted. And
0: they went berserk.
10: They came out in swarms and they attacked me.
0: Oh.
10: Attacked me and I got bitten. Oh, thank God I'm not allergic, clearly. I got bitten so many times. And then as I kept vacuuming him up, eventually I managed to vacuum him up. Then I broke the wall and I found out a huge wasp nest inside my wall.
0: Oh, Alex, that sounds like an absolute nightmare, being bitten repeatedly by European wasps. Sky Blackburn is our guest. She's an entomologist. Sky, with these locusts that are up in northwest Victoria, too many of them, can you eat a locust?
6: You can definitely eat locusts, but probably not ones that you find in the wild, because obviously when you're trying to control locusts, one of the biggest things that we do is spray pesticides on them. So obviously pesticides are not good for our bodies, but if you're sure that like grasshoppers and locusts or crickets and things like that have definitely not been sprayed, then they are definitely safe to eat. They're very high in protein and calcium and they've got lots of amino acids in there. So you'll find generally when there's, so humans can actually eat them, but you'll actually see when there's locust swarms, you'll see an increase in birds in the area as well because the birds are coming to eat the yummy locusts too.
0: Okay, a bit of salt and rosemary might help, I think. I'm not sure I'd go without that. Thank you. Sky Blackburn, entomologist, talking to us about the locust plague up in northwest Victoria. And really interested, plagues of any type aren't much fun. Sandy, have you been involved in one or seen one? Hi, Sandy.
11: Oh, hi, sorry.
0: No worries. Have you been in a plague?
11: Yeah, we moved up to the Wimmera when it would have been the early 80s and straight into a mouse plague. So there's mice everywhere, all on the roads as you drive along and everything. We ended up getting a little Kelpie puppy and she used to just round them up and put them in a big circle so that we could get rid of them.
0: Oh, but were they in the car and the bedrooms and everywhere?
11: They were everywhere, absolutely everywhere.
0: Did you move back, Sandy? I would have repacked my bags and left if that was me.
11: I was only seven, so I didn't have much choice.
0: Oh, okay, you weren't in charge. Sandy, thank you very much. We are talking about

plagues, any plagues. They horrify me. I don't mind what they are. Keep your calls coming in at 1300 222 774. And next we want to know, have you been in a cinema, watching a film, minding your own business, and suddenly it just stops?

0: 774 ABC Melbourne, that song from the soundtrack of Romeo and Juliet, the Baz Luhrmann version, The Cardigans and Lovefool. And maybe it was a Romeo and Juliet film where you experienced a movie interruption. That's what I want to know, the times you've been in the cinema and something has just made the film stop. I had an experience on the weekend with a vapor who got a very stern telling off, as did we all. But we have been talking, of course, about plagues because of the locust plague, and Sandy joins us. Hi, Sandy.
1: Hi, Bridget. I'm back.
0: How are you? Have you been part? Oh, you've got a movie story. I'm sorry, I thought you were going to tell me about an awful plague.
1: No, I was just telling you about a mouse plague, but now I've got a movie story.
0: Oh, I'm loving your work, Sandy. You are my number one customer today. Hello.
1: Well, my son's a projectionist up in Sydney at a cinema up there, so that's his job.
0: Yeah.
1: And recently they had the Minecraft movie came out, and so his job is to go around and he basically presses play and make sure that everything's working, but he might be having five or six cinemas on the go at once, so he has to move between them. Mm. But he was told when the Minecraft movie was on that there was a certain time in the movie that he had to be in the booth because people were throwing popcorn and chickens.
0: Yeah.
1: And so when it came to that point in the movie, he had to be there. If anyone threw anything, he had to stop the movie and turn the lights on.
0: Really?
1: Okay,
0: yeah. If people were throwing things, which I gather was part of that Minecraft. Hey, tell me about projectionists. Does the old-fashioned person that still runs the reel exist, or is it pressing a button these days?
1: I think he was telling me there's a cinema in Melbourne, I think maybe around St Kilda, that does still have a proper projectionist, or an old-fashioned projectionist.
0: Yeah.
1: But what his job, it's all electronic and digital now, but their job basically is to start the movies, put together the ads at the start, make sure everything's working. If they've got film premieres and stuff like that, they have to organise all the microphones that sort of stuff in the events and stuff like that. So it's kind of slightly different to what it used to be, but, yeah, still they have to have all of that.
0: Well, lucky fella, I'd love to sit there and watch films all day. That's my idea of heaven. And that is what we're talking about. Have you been in a film that's been interrupted? 1300 222 774. Would love to hear from you.
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0: Oops. There's nothing worse when you are settled into a film and it just stops. Has this happened to you? I would really want to hear from you on 1300 222 774. On the weekend, we were 20 minutes into a thoroughly enjoyable film and it just stopped. Now, that I could have dealt with. It was more the young attendant who burst into the cinema accusing someone of vaping that sort of ruined the whole cinematic experience. I mean, I'm not saying vaping in a cinema is good, it is bad news, but he really treated the whole audience like we were a little bit guilty. It was just a bit too much. So it made me think, when have you been interrupted? When you're really just settled in and enjoying yourself. 1300 222 774. Christian Connolly is the CEO of Nova Cinemas and joins you now. Hello, Christian.
8: Good afternoon, Bridge.
0: So you run Nova Cinemas. This must happen, or must have happened a few times, has it?
8: No, look, to be honest, this is the first time I actually heard of anybody vaping in the theatre, but certainly it's a bit of a scourge. But it was actually just the other day that I was discussing with a historian when it was that smoking was outlawed in cinemas in Australia.
0: Oh, yeah.
8: And did you know that it was actually as early as the 1940s, I was told? Because I would have sworn it was much later, but apparently it was in America it was much later. But here, they very early banned. So
0: that is really interesting. I would have thought, I would have thought it was much later. Have you yourself then, Christian, I know you run a tight ship there at Nova, but have you been in a film that's been interrupted yourself?
8: Well, like just your previous caller there, I was actually up in the weekend, on the weekend up in Sydney at the opening weekend of the Sydney Film Festival, which is, you know, underway at the moment. And I was at a screening of a terrific Australian film, which will be opening later on this year, called The Fox. Mm. And there's a woman sitting in the row behind me. And I swear to you, it sounded like it was the very first time she'd ever been in a movie, because anytime anything happened on screen, she would explain it seemingly to the rest of the crowd. It was like we could all see what she was seeing, but she was like, oh my goodness, he's naked. And it's like, well, yes, we've all got eyes. But yeah, it was a little bit ridiculous.
0: That could have been me, Christian. I do that. My sister was with me at the film and she said, do you ever stop talking? So did they stop the film because of that?
8: No, sadly they didn't. But certainly I would have been appreciated if somebody turned around and said, or even perhaps the person sitting next to her told her to shush. But I suppose that's the thing. I mean, after many years of, you know, people being at home and playing with their phones, they're sort of forgetting about the fact that there are other people. But, you know, I think that thankfully it's a rare occurrence here where we actually have to stop the movie. In fact, I'm struggling to remember a time recently where we've had to.
0: Oh, okay. Well, a lot of people are a bit cross with me for being saying that the attendant shouldn't have spoke the way he did. They're saying, good on the usher for telling off everyone in the cinema. I felt it was a bit harsh. The usher was a bit harsh with the crowd. Obviously, someone was vaping, but there are another, you know, 200 people in there that were just minding their own business.
8: Yeah, it's sort of one of those funny situations, isn't it, where, you know, you'd hope that everybody was kind of together on this and not going and ruining it for one another, but certainly it sounds like someone's overstepped the mark. But as I say, sometimes people just sort of forget where they are and it's sort of a bit unfortunate that's the case.
0: Yeah, yeah. I've got this from Annette. I was watching The Wedding Singer at the Jam Factory. It suddenly just stopped. Don't know why. We got our refunds and left. She wasn't enjoying the film, so it didn't really matter. Let us know, have you been in a film that has been interrupted? It happened a lot when you had the old videos back in the day. Gosh, it was so annoying.

0: when suddenly they'd stop halfway through a film. Michael joins us from East Doncaster. Hello.
1: Hey, Bridge. How are you, love?
0: I'm very well, thank you. Michael, have you been interrupted in a film?
1: Yes. So a few years ago, I was in Greece with my friend Steve and his wife and kid, and she wanted to go to the movies for her 16th birthday.
0: Yeah.
1: So we went to watch the Spider-Man, and we're on this island called Samos. It's an outdoor cinema on gravel, no roof.
0: Yeah.
1: So everyone's right into it. It's like pretty late. And all of a sudden the movie just stops. All the lights come on and some old man just starts handing out donuts.
0: That sounds like a good idea. And what happened?
1: Well, no one told anybody that this was happening. This is apparently they just do it anyway. They just started handing out, like, you got three or four little Lucamadas donuts on a plate. And he had really shaky hands. It took him ages to get across to everybody. And everyone's going, what are you doing? We didn't order this. And it was like there was no warning. It just stopped. And then it happened again later in the movie. It stopped again.
0: Oh, no. Did you get to the end?
1: And handing out coffee espresso.
0: Oh, that's hilarious, Michael.
1: Yeah.
0: Did you get to the end of the film?
1: Room.
0: Did you get to the end of the film?
1: No, well, in the end, I think they missed. I'm not sure. Maybe they were on. Maybe they cut out a bit because the second half of the movie didn't actually make sense.
0: Maybe they decided the end wasn't worth it. Michael, thank you very much. Let us know if you've been interrupted. 1300 222 774. Christian, I want to ask you. Christian Connolly is the CEO of Nova Cinemas. Are there any good old fashioned projectionists left anymore? And do you ever use them?
2: Absolutely there are. There's actually been a bit of a resurgence recently with the return to film in cinema rather than being digitally projected. In fact, there's a couple of theatres around Melbourne. The Astor regularly shows 70mm films and regularly shows 35mm, which was the old format that people were used to prior to digital coming in. And then over in the Sun Theatre as well, they also run a number of sessions, both 70mm and 35. So there's a real resurgence that's happening not just here in Melbourne but around the world. So after all of the projectionists were kind of let go at the shift from 35 to digital,
0: yes,
2: or at least moved into other roles, there's actually a bit of a calling for them now, and apparently they're in quite high demand.
0: So pleased to hear that. Yeah.
2: It's something that's gone all the way back around, and people are enthusiastic for it.
0: Like so many things. Christian Connolly, the CEO of Nova Cinemas, thank you for joining us today. We are talking about films being interrupted. Mine was interrupted by a vapor. Lots of people getting into me on the text line saying that good on the usher for telling everyone off. It's unsafe. Get over yourself. So lots of people think, he had every right to do that, and I suppose he did. But let's have some fun. Come on, have you been in a film or even a movie or even a live stage show where it has been interrupted? Give us a call. Coming up next, soccer.
3: Everything Melbourne.
4: This gentleman coming towards us said, "Ladies, I'd like to buy you a cup of coffee in memory of my mum." And he gave me a $10 note and just kept walking.
3: 774 ABC Melbourne.
5: Good afternoon, Nicholas Hines with ABC News. The Victorian Premier has once again shut down speculation about her leadership, dismissing the latest reports as navel-gazing. Jacinta Allen says while she accepts some of her colleagues are talking about the prospect of replacing her, none of them have asked her to step aside. Multiple MPs have told the ABC they're canvassing the idea, but say no one is counting numbers or has approached them to support a challenge. Ms. Allen says anyone working behind the scenes should instead stay focused on the job.
6: People are looking for help, and navel-gazing doesn't help people with those cost of living pressures that are so real right now. What does help is 20% off your car rego. What does help is half-price public transport.
5: Victoria's opposition has backed calls for fire authorities to have a greater voice in the planning stages of new data centres in Melbourne. Insiders from Fire Rescue Victoria have raised concerns about the risks posed by storing large volumes of diesel and lithium-ion batteries needed as backup power for the centres. Liberal MP Nick McGowan says the centres are important for innovation, but risks must be managed.
7: They are good for the economy because I think they give life to ingenuity. They give life to new industries, to new businesses, new sectors in this entire. The question here, of course, is how can we make them safest, not just for firefighters, but for our communities?
5: Disability advocates say they're disappointed about the short timeline for hearings into the federal government's proposed overhaul of the National Disability Insurance Scheme. A Senate inquiry opened 3 days of hearings in Melbourne to examine the draft legislation, which will pave the way for billions of

0: $1 worth of cuts. 160,000 people are expected to be taken off the NDIS when new eligibility tests are brought in. Deputy CEO of People with Disability Australia, Megan Spindler-Smith, says it's not good enough.
1: The amount of time that's been provided on what is a highly complicated bill is not enough to let alone understand it, but to also then work with our communities so that they can understand it and then make sure that we're not, with our feedback, creating further unintended harm.
0: Federal opposition leader Angus Taylor has left the door open to a preference deal with One Nation 2 years out from the next election. It comes after Liberal Party President and former Prime Minister Tony Abbott reportedly endorsed a potential deal with the minor party. Mr. Taylor has been asked if he backs a preference swap.
2: Obviously, these are decisions that will ultimately be made by party organisations over time, but we will work with others to get rid of this rotten Labor government.
0: Iran and Israel say they've halted attacks against each other after exchanging fire for the first time since agreeing to a truce in April. US President Donald Trump had demanded an end to the fighting and has told Israel's Prime Minister to use common sense. However, Benjamin Netanyahu warns Israel will strike Iran again if there are further attacks. These residents in Tel Aviv describe how the war is affecting them.
3: For sure we didn't win, but we are not winning for 2 years already. Almost three.
4: I think also the Israelis, the people of Israel are losing for sure. No one slept, kids aren't in schools, who's at work, all of the restaurants that are usually busy are empty.
3: There's no tourism.
0: To sport news, Collingwood's Braden Maynard is awaiting the results of scans on his right shoulder after dislocating it twice during yesterday's loss to Melbourne. The 29-year-old has suffered shoulder injuries previously and is hopeful of once again being able to get through it without surgery, but has yet to learn the full extent of the damage. Meanwhile, Melbourne forward Brody Majacek is recovering from surgery on his neck following a fracture he suffered during the same game. Socceroos wing-back Jordy Bowes says the team has a strong internal belief ahead of their opening match against Turkey at the World Cup this Sunday. The 23-year-old has become an integral part of Tony Popovich's side in recent matches and looks likely to play a prominent role during the tournament. Bowes says Popovich's confidence in the side has rubbed off on the players.
5: I think everyone has a good feeling about this World Cup. I think anything is possible. And, yeah, as you said, why can't it be us? It has to be someone, it can be us.
0: And to the weather across Victoria, there is a severe weather warning today for damaging winds developing later in the day about parts of the Otways coast and the higher elevations of the Eastern Ranges and the Grampians. It's a mild and partly cloudy day with isolated showers mainly about the north and some possible isolated thunderstorms in the far north this evening. Tomorrow, a mild and cloudy day with isolated showers developing from the west of the state, more extensive over the northeastern ranges and southwest. It's mostly sunny in Melbourne, but becoming windy today and tomorrow showers increasing with a top of 19. Right now in Melbourne, it's 18 degrees. ABC News.
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10: Hello, and a very big 2 hours coming up. What's the one thing you don't understand about soccer? The World Cup is coming up. So, world game tragic, Tanto Chilara will join us and help us out. We're also going to celebrate the top 100 classics of all time with Megan Burslem in The Joy of Music. That's after 1:30. Roadside trees are our topic with Greg Moore after 2. And, of course, our very famous quiz, Who Said That?
11: Who said that?
10: Who said that? Who said that?
11: Who said that?
10: Yes, we'll play you some famous voices. All you've got to do is tell us who said that, and I will give away those tickets to Engelbert Humperdinck, the King of Romance, coming to Melbourne in July. But before the news, we were talking about interruptions in films, and I was asking you, has this ever happened? Derek, it's happened to you?
12: Well, yeah, I was many years ago now. My kids are now in their 40s, but when they were in their early teens, we took them to the Russell Street Theatre.
10: Yeah.
12: And the Russell Street Theatre was the first one with the surround sound.
10: Ooh.
12: And we went there to watch Jurassic Park. So we...

0: was sitting there watching the movie and everything was fine. And suddenly a herd of raptors came galloping across the screen.
1: Yes.
0: And the sound went right around us. And my wife leapt to her feet screaming because she thought she was being trampled. And the kids were grabbing hold of her and pulling her back down into a seat saying, "Mum, it's all right, it's all right."
1: I remember that though, Derek, when it first came in, that surround sound. It was so real.
0: Yeah, apparently it was.
1: Oh, that's an absolute ripper. Thank you very much. Appreciate the call, Derek. Hello, Nikki.
2: Oh, hello, Bridge. How are you?
1: Very well, thank you. Have you been to a film when it's been interrupted?
2: I've been to 3 films when they've been interrupted, but I'll tell you probably the best one, which was a completely packed Nova Cinema because it was a preview. Mm-hmm. So every seat was taken and the lights came on, an usher came round and said, "Everybody out, there's a fire." And so we all had to go through those exits that you look at when you go in. And the popcorn machine had caught fire and sent off the smoke alarms.
1: Oh, my God. Did you get back in, Nikki, and see the end of it?
2: Yeah, we did, but we couldn't sort of settle after that and there was a smell of burnt popcorn.
1: Yeah. Oh, gosh, the good old popcorn machine. You've got to love it. Thank you, Nikki. In Greensboro, Hamish joins us. Hi, Hamish.
3: Hi, good afternoon. I've actually got 2 separate incidences. One was at the movies and one was at a theatre show. At the movies, we took 100 kids to see a show in Greensboro and the fire alarm went off halfway through. So then we had to exit all of the students and it was luckily it was a false fire alarm. And then we all had to head back into the cinema and they skipped half of the movie. And so can you imagine? We had 100 young people in going, "What's going on? What's going on?"
1: Oh, what a disaster. And what happened at the theatre?
3: Such a disaster.
1: What happened at the theatre?
3: We went to see An American in Paris. It was a matinee performance and they had to stop the show 3 times because of 3 separate medical emergencies.
1: Oh,
3: luckily, everybody was okay. But at the end, there was 10 minutes before the end of Act 1 and we all had to leave. And then we all had to come back in and then we watched the last 10 minutes of Act 1 and then we all had to
1: go back
3: out
1: for
3: out
1: interval. What a nuisance. You'd think they would have sacked interval for that one. Thank you, Hamish. Simon, hello.
4: Hi, how are you?
1: Good, thank you.
4: Yeah, look, many years ago, back in Coventry in England, a very good mate of mine got the job as the manager of one of the cinemas in this little cinema complex that had been converted. And they ran classic films. And they had Gone with the Wind and a season of Gone with the Wind, which had been going on for a few weeks. And the little cinema was just him as the manager and an usherette who was also the projectionist. And one day, about 10 minutes before the end of Gone with the Wind, the projector broke down. So you can imagine, it's a very long film.
1: Very
4: long.
1: You
4: can imagine you've watched the whole film and you're going to miss the last 10 minutes. Now, my mate Alan and the usherette had seen it so many times they knew it off by heart, so they got on stage and acted out the last 10 minutes.
1: No.
4: Of Gone with the Wind. Oh, yeah, absolutely. Absolutely true.
1: Oh.
4: And they got a standing ovation and the people said it was better than watching the whole film.
1: Simon, that is brilliant. When was that? What year do you think?
4: Oh, that was about 40 years ago, and it was in the Odeon, which was converted into one of the first multiplexes in England back in Coventry.
1: Oh.
4: So, yeah, it's back in the 1980s.
1: That is so funny. I would love to see somebody act out the end of Gone with the Wind. Thank you so much for your call. Ines, hi, have you been interrupted in a film?
5: Hi, Bridge. Yeah, it was quite an experience, actually. It was a bit surreal, so I didn't mind. I went to see Blade Runner 2049. When it came out at Nova, and there was we had to evacuate because it was something had gone wrong somewhere, just in the building, a fire something, and we walked out to pouring rain. It was dark and black, and there was thundering clouds happening, and then we were all called back in, and continued with the film. And it was like we were part of the film because what we were experiencing inside the cinema, outside and then back in, was really cool.
1: Oh,
5: I didn't mind it.
1: That is weird though, yeah. So it really made it a bit more real.
5: Yeah, it was wonderful.
1: Blade Runner, great film, loved it. Thank you. And Virginia's in Gardenvale. Hi, Virginia.
6: Hi, Bridge. Actually, I was the disruptor in this case.
1: Oh, what did you do?
5: Well, I went to see a play in Perth and I was

0: It's really hot. You know, I was wearing too much clothing. It was the middle of winter. So the play had started, had been going for about 10 minutes, and I blacked out. Oh. But what I did is I kind of went rigid and I slid forward, wedged myself in front of the chair in front of me, and managed to push my seat right off the back of the bleachers, creating a huge, huge disruption of noise. And of course, everybody turns and looks. So they actually stopped the play.
1: Yeah.
0: Then they had to deal with me. And of course, everybody's, you know, there's hundreds of people in there, and I had to get carted out. And they actually went back and completely restarted the play. Once I had left, rather mortified, I would say.
1: Oh, Virginia, you poor thing. Did you ever go and see it again, or had you sort of lost?
0: No, I have no idea what the play is. I don't think I could even focus on the first few minutes. But, yeah, no, I decided I wouldn't darken that door again.
1: Well, that is an accidental. That is a very accidental disruption, Virginia, not your fault. And have we got time? Just quickly, we'll squeeze in Pat. Hello, Pat.
2: Hello. How are we?
1: We're very well, thank you.
2: That's good to hear, I should say. Good to hear you well, rather than how are you?
1: Yeah. I'm glad to hear you're well too, Pat. Have you been interrupted in a film?
2: Yes. In 1954, when the Queen and was out visiting Australia, we went to the movies in Warrnambool.
1: Mm.
2: I forgot what the movie was. And halfway through the movie, the film broke down.
1: Oh, hate that.
2: And there was an enormous roar of applause. You know, everybody cheered the Queen as she came in.
1: So the Queen was there.
2: The Queen was there, yes.
1: Oh, no, the film broke with the Queen there.
2: Yes.
1: Oh, Pat, that is so embarrassing. And did you ever see the end of it?
2: Now you're asking me a question I can't remember. That's a few years ago, remember?
1: That's all right, Pat. I'm going to forgive you because it was 1954, but, wow, you're in a cinema with the Queen and the film broke down. That is a very good story. Thank you, everyone, for your calls. Films Interrupted. Coming up, I want to know, what's the thing that you don't understand about soccer. The World Cup is approaching. Santo Tilaro is the host of Cup Fever, and he can answer any questions. 1300 222 774.

0: Matt Taylor remembers when he was young. 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And we want to know the one thing you don't understand about soccer. 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Cassandro Gelaro is in the house to answer your questions.
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0: Soccer, the world game. What's the thing you don't understand about it? Here's the thing I don't understand about soccer. Why am I an expert every 4 years? Then I drop the sport. I need to become an expert again. I'm asking this because the World Cup kicks off later this week in Mexico City, and the Socceroos are launching their campaign against Turkey on Sunday. Thankfully, we will have Cup Fever every night on SBS to guide us through. It's a comedy-first companion to the biggest sporting event on the planet, hosted by Santo Gelaro and Ed Cavalli. And Santo joins us now. Hello.
5: Hello, Bridge. How are you?
0: How excited are you? I know what you like when it comes to this.
5: This is part of my circadian rhythm, really. Every 4 years, yep. I kind of poke up and I go, what's going on? I go, I know, it's World Cup just around the corner. The only weird thing about this World Cup is that we'll be watching games at 2 o'clock in the afternoon, which makes no sense in Australia.
0: No, but I reckon
5: anyone who's grown up watching World Cup, it's the ritual is you wake up in the middle of the night,
0: yes,
5: you put your dressing gown on, you put a cup of tea on, you have some biscuits, and that's the way you watch a game. So this is going to be kind of weird.
0: I sort of like it. I sort of would prefer that. Well, I'll be on air at that time. I can watch it while I'm chatting to the lovely people. Now, I know you are Italian, Santo. You've grown up with the world game. It's very natural to you. Why is it so amazingly special?
5: Because it's a celebration, Bridge. That's what it is. I mean, in fact, this is the first World Cup I'll be covering without my dad. There's literally my dad and I would speak about soccer every single day of our lives. Like literally every day of our lives, we would talk about it. And that's part of it. I'm going to miss it. It's the ritual. It's the ritual of the game.
0: Yeah.
5: And with World Cup, it really is a party. That's why. It'll be the biggest World Cup ever, 48 teams. So it's a genuine World Cup. I mean, not only did I have to Google players' names, which I never in the past had to do, I actually have to Google countries. I mean, where is, Cape Verde? Where is Curaçao?
0: Is that a sign?
5: It's a genuine part.
0: Is that a sign, Santo, that it's really, does that mean the game's spreading around the world or there's new countries entering the World Cup?
5: Not particularly. I mean, the football has been played, right around the world for, over 100 years, clearly. It's just that I think it's become more of a celebration. People have realised it's not really a test of, okay, who is technically the best side. I can quote this because I'm allowed to, but it's the vibe of the thing.
0: Mm.
5: It feels like, come on, it's a party. Why don't we have five teams from Asia? Why do we have to keep watching, Italy versus France or Italy versus Germany, England versus, Spain? Let's spread the love around because that's what it's all about. I mean, in Melbourne,

0: when we're watching these games, there's going to be Uruguayan barbecues. There's going to be Senegalese parties going on. It genuinely is a celebration. And that's why we do the show, because we love that celebration part of it.
1: Oh, I know. I wish you could do it more, not only every 4 years. It is called Cup Fever. It is Santo and Ed Cavalier. They're the host. SBS, every night. Every night we can find out what's going. So I wonder, if you don't mind, Santo, I'm asking anyone, what's the one thing they don't get about soccer? And hopefully you will be able to explain. And I've got a text from Paul. Bridget, can you please ask Santo to explain the Tim Payne New Zealand story to those who may not have heard it?
0: Well, the thing is that I think there's a massive influence. This is the way I understand it. Now, I'm not a massive online kind of guy. I'm not a socials kind of guy. I still fax people. I still write letters in triplicate. No, but there's a
1: Luddite like me.
0: It sounds to me like there was a massive influencer in Argentina, like a guy who's got, you know, a billion followers, something massive, and he wanted to make a hero out of someone who you shouldn't make a hero out of. So he just chose Mr. Payne from New Zealand and say and put it out to all his followers that this guy is the next big thing. So it's a sort of an accidental hero kind of thing. That's the way I see it.
1: All right. Okay. Now, I have got at least 5 million texts and this call from Jody about offside. Jody, hello.
2: Hello.
1: What's the one thing you don't understand?
2: I just don't understand the rule, and I go and watch my niece and nephew play most weekends when I can, and I don't like to ask, and I've looked on it. I've read a book. I've looked on the interweb. Explain it to me in one sentence that I can know this rule, please.
0: Okay. Jody, you know what? You know why I shouldn't explain it to you? Because people should be confused by it. I love the fact that people are confused by it. And you know what? It gives you a chance to have a go at the lines person. You know what I mean? Go to town. Whenever they call offside, have a go at the ref. Have a go at the lines person. Do it.
2: No, we get in trouble for that now. We can't do that. Out on the edge of the pitch, you get kicked off.
0: No, you don't. Just tell them that I said it's okay. It's fine. Just tell them I know Santo, and they'll probably say, "Hang on, he's my second cousin. It's okay. It's fine. You're
2: Thank
0: allowed
2: you.
0: To do it."
1: So do explain it, though, Jody. I am so with you. I cannot. I've tried to work it out too.
0: Okay. When the ball is played forward, okay. When it's played forward, okay. You are on the receiving end of that pass. You cannot be between the last defender and the goalkeeper.
1: Why not?
0: You're not allowed to be between that. When the ball is played, not when it arrives to you, when the ball is played, you have to have been on your side of the last person. So if you're over, and now with VAR and with video referee, that you can be one nostril over and they can measure it, okay? But you cannot be between the last defender and the goalkeeper.
1: Jody, are you satisfied with that answer?
2: Not really. I think I'm still just as confused.
0: Good, I'm glad.
2: I'll think about nostrils.
1: Think about
2: all
1: nostrils,
2: the time
1: yeah.
2: Now.
1: The hair on a nostril can actually make you offside with VAR. Jody, thank you for your call. Santo, that was a very good explanation, but it is one of those things about the world game that is very difficult to understand. Chris is in Pakenham. Hello, Chris. What's your question?
3: Good afternoon. I think that's why Barry Manilow never took up soccer, because he'd be permanently offside.
1: What would you like to know?
3: I love hearing Santo on the air. It's great.
1: Yeah.
0: Good on you, Chris.
3: This is a two-part kind of thing. Why do players go down like they've just been shot with the slightest mump or tackle in a tackle? Because they carry on they're on death's door, and then 30 seconds later, after they get the magic spray, they're back up again running around.
0: I know. Can I answer that first part, or do you want to go into the second part straight away?
3: Well, the second part I'll get out of the way. When there's a direct penalty, direct free kick, you've got to be a certain amount of metres away from the ball. Why can't they just stand on the umpires now, refs, umpires, draw a foamy line on the grass and say you can't go past it. It takes them 5 minutes to get them behind the line.
1: Good point, Chris.
3: They don't understand somehow.
1: Yeah, good point.
0: I know. You know what? I think the answer to both your questions lies in the fact that I think Italians were somewhere

0: When the rules were created, there were Italians involved. Okay, now Italians love a bit of theatrics. Now, rolling around has almost become an art form, certainly, or certainly perfected by the Italians. Luckily, there won't be any Italians there this time because they haven't qualified for the third time in a row.
1: Wow.
0: So that's a tragic for me, but probably good for everybody else. You'll be glad to know, Chris, that there will be rules this time around for time wasting. If

0: infuriating when the other team does it, but it's okay when you do it yourself. The good news is that it won't happen anymore. Okay.
1: So that's answer number two.
0: Number two, first of all, it's not a penalty. When they when you're having a penalty, it's just you at the penalty spot, so there's no need for the foam at all. But then there is this thing that has come about maybe in the last 5 to 10 years where they pull out the spray and they 10 metres away from where the kick is being taken, they mark a line and then everybody oversteps that line. It's so crazy. It's insane. I guess it's the same as being in South America or in Southern Europe. People just don't like to go by the rules. There's got to be, even though that you're actually, you're literally drawing a line in the sand and they're going, no, I've got to cheat. I've got to go beyond that a little bit. So it is completely out of control. And I've seen players actually trying to rub it out while they're just, like in the wrestling, you know, when you're trying to distract the referee while your tag team partner pulls out a foreign object from their trunks and hits you over the head.
1: That's
0: sort of what happens in football as well. They're trying to distract the referee while they're trying to rub out the foam.
1: Oh, yeah.
0: It is a ridiculous thing to do, and it's a waste of very valuable carbons from your can. In fact, I think they've kind of stopped doing it now, Chris. So you might be happy that tradition has stopped as well.
1: All right, and a quick one because we are running out of time. We're talking to Santo Chilaro. He is hosting Cup Fever with Ed Cavalli every night on SBS during the World Cup. This from Matthew. Santo, how do you explain Italy's absence from the World Cup for the third successive time? It must hurt.
0: It hurts so much. You know, they have the Italian shirt, because they've won the World Cup 4 times, they've got 4 yellow stars above the Italian flag on their shirt. I reckon they should put one out because they've now missed out 3 in a row. I reckon they should remove the 4 stars and replace them with 3 poo emojis. I really think that that's what they should do.
1: There is
0: no excuse for it. Matthew, you're 100%.
1: I
0: can't explain it.
1: I love
0: it. In fact, they just won the World Under 17s 2 days ago.
1: That'll give you a bit of hope. Santo, I've got to let you go because we have got a break, but very quickly, Australia's chances of winning.
0: I think that's a bit optimistic, Bridge. But however, I think we've got a very good chance of getting through the group stage and getting into the finals.
1: Oh, that's exciting. Santo Chilaro, thank you for joining us. Don't miss Cup Fever if you love your world football. It's on every night on the SBS to guide us through. Thank you, Santo. Oh, he's gone. Okay, we'll be back.
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1: Yes, and it is 1:30. A very big welcome if you are just joining us from around the state. We have the joy of music to look forward to. Today, where did your classic choice make it? Where did it come in the top 100 of the greatest of all time? That is what Megan Burson was talking about in the joy of music. And we're going to talk starfish. Not starfishes, starfish next. But first, let's check your weather. For Melbourne, a mostly sunny day, slight chance of a shower in the evening, top of 19 degrees. Showers increasing tomorrow, but still a top of 19, then a shower to Thursday and just 18 degrees. For the rest of Victoria, mild, partly cloudy with isolated showers, mainly about the north. Possible isolated thunderstorms in the far north during the evening, but otherwise a mild with moderate to fresh north to north easterly winds. That's the weather.
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1: Starfish, they're everywhere. Have you noticed them? My producer Virginia was down at Port Melbourne Beach with her kids over the weekend and said there were so many starfish. So what is this all about? Neil Blake is the bay keeper of Port Phillip. I didn't know we had a bay keeper, and he joins you now. Hello, Neil.
7: G'day, Bridget. Look, I've been a baykeeper for all these years and you haven't heard of it yet.
1: You're in charge of the whole bay, are you, Neil?
7: No, not exactly in charge of it, Bridget. It's a more of an advocacy and education role. Mm. So I work with a not-for-profit organisation called Port Phillip Eco Centre.
1: Oh, how wonderful. Well, I do apologise. I'm thrilled to know we have a baykeeper, Neil, because I spend quite a bit of time down there. Now, tell me, I'm hearing reports of starfish and lots of them.
7: Yeah, there's been the Northern Pacific Sea Stars in particular that

0: Okay, all by myself, Eric Carmen. Sorry for interrupting. It's 17 minutes to 2 here on ABC 774 Melbourne and Victoria. Text from Ian in Birragara saying, gee, that's cheered us up, Bridge. But there is a reason we played Eric Carmen and he's all by myself. And Dr. Megan Burson will explain why, because she's here for the joy of music. And if you're wondering, where did or how did your favourite classical piece fare in the top 100 of all time? Megan will be able to tell you, so you can give us a call, 1300 222 774.
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0: Well, you.
1: I'm very well, thank you. We solved who said that. That always makes me happy under trying circumstances.
0: Yes, I want to play every single day now. I just want to jump in on the
1: quiz.
0: I
1: know, it's
0: I think
1: fun.
0: I should call in
1: before I come
0: into the studio.
1: Just say Charlie from Anonymous. Hey, what have you got on Drive today?
0: Here's a little question for you. How would you feel about when after you are dead and gone and you are in a cemetery, how would you feel about a solar panel on your grave?
1: Wouldn't have a problem in the world.
0: Yeah, there's a suggestion of instead of like shiny marble on or shiny granite on top of
1: a
0: grave,
1: idea.
0: Actually having solar panels using this space. There's a company pushing to do that. So how would you feel about maybe Nan can be putting back into the grid after she's gone?
1: I think it's a wonderful idea. Is this I've never heard of this before. Is this a new thing?
0: They actually do it in, I think, France and Spain have done it. There are other countries looking to do it, and there's a company pushing to do it in Australia.
1: Oh, that'd be great. Okay, can't wait. Yeah, that's a yes from me, Charlie.
0: It's a yes from you.
1: Yes, would you?
0: I'm not fussed what happens after I'm gone.
1: No.
0: But some people might be a little bit more particular.
1: Yeah.
0: So I want to hear from people if you'd be comfortable with that. Also, as with every day, put something on my to-do list and we will get it done.
1: How are you going with your to-do list?
0: We're doing very well. Yeah. We've got some new items on today. We are moving ahead. We are on the trail of the 1977 members of the Elvis fan club so we can change the Elvis memorial. We're hunting them down. If that's you, give us a call as well.
1: All right. Well, I gave you the dog poo bags and you sorted that for me. So if you have anything that Charlie can help you with on his to-do list, 1300 222 774 after 3 o'clock. Thanks, Charlie.
0: Thanks, Bridge.
1: That's it from me. Thank you, Chris. Virginia, see you tomorrow.
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6: Good afternoon, Nicholas Hines with ABC News. Premier Jacinda Allen says Pauline Hanson barracks for bullies after the One Nation leader told her to suck it up over a sexist billboard in Melbourne. There's been widespread condemnation of the billboard, which has been funded by a number of Victorian businesses and depicts Jacinda Allen as a witch. But Pauline Hanson says the Premier needs to toughen up. Ms Allen spoke to the media about the campaign for the first time today. She says she isn't going to let young girls think it's normal to be treated this way.
7: Pauline Hanson chooses to barrack for the bullies. I choose to fight them.
6: Disability advocates say they're concerned about aspects of the federal government's proposed overhaul of the National Disability Insurance Scheme, which will give increased powers to the minister. A Senate inquiry examining draft legislation has opened 3 days of hearings in Melbourne, with the community expected to report back next Tuesday. The Deputy CEO of People with Disability Australia, Megan Spindler-Smith, says the bill shifts core eligibility, funding and decisions out of Parliament.
8: So what that can do is reduce the transparency, which means participants may not always be aware of changes to their eligibility or funding criteria until maybe they even turn up in the plans, but also it reduces the scrutiny.
6: The Trade Minister is reiterating calls for the US to abandon a planned 12.5% tariff on Australian products. The US announced last week the tariff would apply to dozens of countries, while citing concerns over modern slavery in their supply chains. Don Farrell says he told his US counterpart at an OECD meeting last week that Australia is disappointed with the move.
9: Our position to the Americans is it should be zero. We have a free trade agreement with the United States, which we honour. We don't apply tariffs to any goods that come in from the United States. We expect the United States to do exactly the same.
6: The United Nations says perpetrators of violence against Palestinians in the Israeli-occupied West Bank must be held accountable. Israel says it's investigating the fatal shooting of a 7-month-old Palestinian baby, which also left its parents injured when their vehicle came under fire as it had approached an Israeli patrol last week. UN Deputy Spokesperson Farhan Haq has described another recent incident of violence towards Palestinians in the occupied West Bank city of Nablus.
10: Violence affecting Palestinians across the West Bank persists. In Nablus, Israeli forces raided Balata refugee camp yesterday, arresting one Palestinian. Clashes with residents during the operation resulted in injuries and tear gas exposure. Perpetrators of violation must be held accountable.
6: More than 90 municipal schools in Japan have been closed for a second straight day as the hunt for a black bear continues. The adult bear, with an estimated weight of about 100 kilograms, was last seen early Tuesday morning, some 700 metres from a university campus. Bear attacks, including in urban areas, have increased

0: increased in Japan, prompting the government to set up a task force this year to reduce casualties. In the 2025 fiscal year, the country reported a record 238 victims, including 13 deaths. In sport news, up to 8 players and officials will be inducted into the Australian Football Hall of Fame at an event in Melbourne tonight. Players are eligible for the accolade once they've been retired for more than 5 years. Four-time Sandover medalist in the WAFL, Bill Walker, will be elevated to legend status for his distinguished playing career at Swan Districts through the 1960s and 70s. And Socceroos striker Mohamed Touré has credited his family for his success as he prepares for his World Cup debut. The Socceroos will play Turkey in Vancouver this Sunday ahead of games against the USA and Paraguay over the following 2 weeks. Touré's family fled their native Liberia, spending 14 years in a refugee camp in Guinea before settling in Adelaide. The striker will play an integral part in Tony Popovich's side, and this Sunday will have his parents as well as 5 siblings watching from the stands.
1: We're a very tight family, so when one of us is doing well, it's like we're all doing well. So now to have them all come down for the first game in Vancouver, it's a proud moment for me, and also I'm happy that they're happy.
0: To the weather across Victoria, there are some possible isolated thunderstorms in the far north of the state this evening, with a few isolated showers mainly about the north. And there is a severe weather warning for damaging winds developing later today about parts of the Otway's coast and the higher elevations of the Eastern Ranges and the Grampians. Another mild day for Victoria tomorrow. Cloudy with isolated showers developing from the west and more extensive over the northeastern ranges and the southwest. In Melbourne, it's becoming windy this afternoon, and tomorrow, showers increasing with a top of 19. On Thursday, a shower or two with a top of 18, and partly cloudy on Friday. Right now in Melbourne, it's 18 degrees. ABC News.
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6: Hello, Dan Belling from Transport Victoria. In Toorak, Toorak Road currently closed city bound at Orong Road. There's been a collision there. Police are now on the scene. You best to head south and take Malvern Road instead. Route 58 trams there diverting via Glenferrie and Dandenong Roads. Sunshine West, there's Altona bound delays on the M80 Ring Road past Boundary Road. A lane's closed on the ramp to reach the Prince's Freeway towards Geelong. Repair works continue there following Saturday's truck rollover. And Hampton Park, there's a broken down car about to be towed. It's on Pound Road eastbound over the top of the South Gippsland Freeway. It's blocking the right-hand lane. That's the latest traffic and transport at 3:06.
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8: 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How are you, Charlie?
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9: Hello again. Welcome back to 774 Drive. Charlie Pickering with you and delighted to have your company from 3 to 6 every day. And you can call me anytime on 1300 222 774 about anything at all. But most importantly, you can put something on my to-do list. Drive is your show. I'm here for you. So put me to work. 1300 222 774. Put something on my to-do list and the Drive team will get it done. Coming up on the show today, a suggestion for how to make cemeteries a bit more productive. What do you make of this?
10: We'll install a solar panel right here on your relative's roof. It generates power, you get your energy bills paid. 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
9: Quality dad joke there at the end. Should cemeteries become the new solar power stations? 1300 222 774. I'd love to hear how you feel about the idea of putting solar panels on graves to help generate renewable energy. 1300 222 774. What if it reduced your power bills? What if Nan was putting back into the grid? It's already happening in Spain and France, so should we do it here? Also today, are you less happy today than you were during COVID? It might sound crazy, but a recent study suggests we are less satisfied with life than we were during the pandemic. 1300 222 774. We're living through a cost of living crisis, a fuel crisis, a housing crisis, and a growing divide between the haves and have-nots. Do you miss the lockdown days of all being in this together? It was a crap sandwich, but at least we were all eating it. Let us know. Were you happier in lockdown than you are today? 1300 222 774. In the news, could Premier Jacinta Allen be gone before we've even been to the polls? Well, rumblings in today's paper about leadership tensions in Labor in light of some bad polling numbers. Is there anything in it, or is it just a tabloid beat-up? We'll cut through the spin and find out what's really going on. And up next, do you enjoy the roadside trees in your area? Earlier this afternoon, you might have heard Dr. Greg Moore talking about the importance of roadside trees with Bridget Duclos.
8: It's the roadside vegetation that stitches the fabric of Australian landscapes and ecosystems together. And so it's often just these little corridors that are running along creeks or running along roads that allow the wildlife and the connections to sort of maintain some sort of existence, a survival in some cases, and in some instances, refuge. So it's much more important than people realise.
9: Do you agree with that? Well, a local from the city of Banyule hit us up on our to-do list about the council's plan to get rid of around 900 trees without consulting locals, not even people living on the streets where the trees currently grow. So what's the story? Are you a Banyule local? Have you heard anything about it? Give us a call, 1300 222 774. It's on our to-do list, so we're going to find out what is going on. All that, plus Foodie Tuesday. We'll be giving away two more tickets to the State of Origin in our Sound of Melbourne competition. And in Tech Talk, could we soon have high-performance laptops under $600? Well, that makes kitting your kids out for school a little bit cheaper. All of that's coming up on Drive on 774 ABC Melbourne.
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9: Don't forget, you can call anytime, 1300 222 774, to put anything at all on my to-do list. It's 10 past three. Charlie here. Hope you're having a good afternoon. Now, when you think of Banyule Council, suburbs like Rosanna, Lower Plenty, Heidelberg, Greensboro, I mean, you probably imagine a pretty lush, green, leafy area. I used to go cycling out through that way, heading off into the hills. Lovely green area, almost quasi-farmland, some of it. Well, locals are up in arms over concerns for the trees so characteristic to the northeast of Melbourne. We have come across a campaign to save the street trees of Banyule, which locals believe are under threat. Give me a call, 1300 222 774. If you're a local of Banyule, what have you seen? Are you worried about the trees being removed? Is this the first you're hearing it? Has it shocked you? Are you worried that maybe the look of your beautiful leafy suburb is about to change? Give us a call, 1300 222 774. To find out a little bit about what's going on, let's speak to Nick Rogers, who is from the Save Banyule Street Trees campaign. Good afternoon, Nick.
11: G'day, Charlie. How are you?
9: Pretty good. It sounds like there's a bit of drama going on in Banyule. So tell us what you've heard and what your concerns are.
11: Well, there's a program in Banyule, rolled out by the Banyule City Council, to trim trees to the, what would you call it, the main road's road envelope. And that means that a line from a curb going up 4.5 metres needs to be clear all the way across the road and down the other side. This is a new policy, and the council, from what we've heard, has identified 900 trees, healthy and mature street trees, that cross that line, and the council is proposing either to severely trim them, as happened opposite me, where a 70-year-old tree was cut in two, or completely remove trees. So we've got cases where there are 100-year-old trees that are proposed to be completely removed from the street.
9: Help me out. I'm trying to visualise sort of 4 metres, what that actually looks like as you drive along. I know there's a number of suburbs around and around my area as well where, you know, those big established trees, they've almost grown them almost as an archway over the road. It's quite beautiful. Is that sort of what we're talking about, the branches of established trees that go over and create that beautiful green vista as you're driving through that would actually be cut off?
11: Yeah. And so, you know, so if you can imagine a 1.5-storey building high would be 4.5 metres. So halfway up a 2-storey building, and then going across and then across the street and down to the curb. And Vic Roads has that as a rule since 2004, but it hasn't been strictly enforced across Melbourne. And for some reason, and we believe it's for a legal case, Banyule is enforcing this across the whole of Banyule. And we don't have a problem with road safety or the council pruning trees, quite the opposite. And what we're asking for is for Banyule to make it public and just show residents which trees are slated for removal and which trees are slated for severe pruning.
9: So have you spoken to the council about this? Have you asked them for more details about why they're doing it?
11: Yes. Yeah, I've asked them for more details. I've spoken to a councillor who said it was commercial in confidence, which seems a bit silly. And I've sent letters to council officers, and they've said it's just a legislative issue and they have to roll it out, and they're happy to talk to the street trees around me. But the problem is Banyule wide, and there are people in Ivanhoe and Eaglemont and Rosanna and Viewbank all with the same issues. So we just want to know why. Why, after 100 years, is a tree getting chopped down? And Banyule is not being helpful.
9: We will definitely be trying to get onto the Banyule Council to have a good chinwag about this and about exactly why they're interpreting in such a strict way to do this. I'm speaking with Nick Rogers, who is from the Save Banyule Street Trees campaign. Can I ask, are lots of people in your area signing up for your campaign?
11: Yes, yeah, they are. It's a surprising amount of people. It's we put the website up last Tuesday, and we got a lot of feedback, a lot of concern, and a lot of pictures of severely pruned trees and trees that have been chopped down. So we'll be updating the website with those.
9: Have there been any incidents of these trees causing problems? Like, could this be a response to, like, was there, you know, branches falling on roads in storms or threats to public safety that you know about?
11: Well, there was an incident where a truck hit a mature gum tree and one of the branches fell off and struck a pedestrian, and they were severely injured. And there is there's hearsay that prompted the action, but we don't know. The council won't reveal exactly what has started this action.
9: That's a concerning incident, but it feels as though the truck hitting the tree might have been more to blame than the tree itself.
11: Yeah. We're looking for a, like, proportionate response. And if trees do need to be removed or contravene this rule and there's no way around it, is there a way of putting in street furniture or adjusting parking or curbing to save a 100-year-old tree? And I think it becomes even more important, Charlie, because with the rezoning from last year's planning reforms, over 50% of Banyule is now zoned for 80% hard surfaces, apartments, townhouses and so on. So it means that over time, we're going to lose a lot of our backyard big trees across Banyule. And so that makes the street trees even more important, especially mature street trees.
9: That's right. The green parts of our suburbs are so important, and we heard on Bridget's show this afternoon, they improve quality of life so much, and particularly something like Banyule. A lot of people would be buying into that area because of how green it is, how beautiful those areas. Eaglemont, it's so green, so beautiful all around there. Our number is 1300 222 774. Do you live in Banyule? Is this the first you're hearing of it? Are you concerned that you might be losing some of these significant 100-year-old trees, or do you think the trees are a menace? 1300 222 774. Give us a call. 774. Give us a call. I'd like to know what you think, Nick. Before I let you go, if locals are concerned, what can they do to reach out to you or find out more about this?
11: Okay, we've got a website up, which is save-our-trees.com. save-our-trees.com. And we're asking the council to pause, assess and protect our trees. And there's contact details there. They can send us an email and we'll get in contact. And we're hopefully organising a meeting, public meeting with the council, Vic Roads, our local members, and our state members to see if we can get the problem sorted out.
9: Well, thank you very much, Nick Rogers. We'll be keen to see if that meeting comes together and what happens from there. That's Nick Rogers from the Save Banyuls Trees campaign. Thank you for putting this one on our to-do list.
11: Thanks, Charlie. Appreciate it.
9: It's 18 past three. Charlie with you on 774 ABC Melbourne. Jane in Heidelberg. Heidelberg, I would argue you're a Banyul resident. What do you think of this?
12: Oh, hi, Charlie. Yes, I just sent a text and your producer rang me back. But yes, I do live in Banyul, and I live just off, I'd call it the horrid Rosanna Road, but we're in a very nice treed side street. But one thing that Nick was saying on Rosanna Road about the only redeeming feature is the beautiful jacaranda trees, which line it for a couple of kilometres. Mm. And before Christmas this year, oh my goodness, they went and, well, particularly the beautiful one outside our property, literally hacked half of it off. I think, so as Nick was saying, so it's not, the canopy's not going over the road. I think it's fortunate the tree didn't then fall over back on our side because it was so badly done. I rang the council. You get reception. They then send a message to trees. They email you or return a call to a voicemail that made no sense in relation to what I'd, my concern. Anyway, I only have a limited amount of time to do it. And good on Nick. But yes, it's because of, I think, what he's talking about, Vic Roads, is Rosanna Road that used to be, you know, a street, a suburban road, is now under Vic Roads auspices. And so it's subject to Vic Roads rulings. But the side streets, the trees are being cut back severely as well. The canopy cover, why would you do that just before Christmas and the peak of summer? And council said, well, they're on a cycle, so it's whenever they get there. But it's very concerning. Another issue, friends who live in East Ivanhoe, there was a massive multi-million dollar redevelopment of the lovely little East Ivanhoe village in which they took out all of the trees. And a friend of mine had been backwards and forwards with the local member about, well, when are the new trees being planted? No new trees were planted. In actual fact, the local member for councillor, I mean not state or federal member, was completely frustrated because he didn't know either.
9: Well, I think we might have to do one lot of trees at a time. We'll start with Banyul for now. Thank you very much, Jane, in Heidelberg. What do you think? 1300 222 774. Give us a call. Text's coming in as well. Text from Aaron. Banyul Council street tree raising, trying to avoid being sued by the public. Bravo, Nick Rogers. Nick becoming something of a cult hero there. Well, we have requested an interview with Banyul Council. They declined to join us today. It was on short notice, so we'll give them a chance. But we will keep trying to get them on the program. But do you live in Banyul? Do you drive through there? Do you know these trees that we're talking about? Do you think maybe we need to have a bit of a pause and reconsider this policy, even just what Nick's asking for, which is a public meeting, to discuss it? Give us a call. 1300 222 774 is the number to call. Let's see. We've got Julie in Viewbank. What do you make of this tree issue? Do you support Nick that we have to protect them?
13: Hi there. So two things. So for local government generally in Victoria, one of the biggest issues is, if you look from an indemnity perspective, is tree claims and claims against, insurance claims against trees. So that's one issue that the council obviously try to mitigate. But it's kind of funny what you're saying, because in my particular street and area, we have two types of trees, and like we have council with their clipboards, like counting the number of branches to make sure they're not interfered with because they want them to grow. And then in the street adjacent, we have pine trees, which are absolute pests that ruin everyone's guttering and, you know, everything that happens from that. So, yeah, I think it's just, there's no rhyme or reason.
9: I think you could be right, Julie. Thank you very much for the call. I know my parents have a gum tree in their back garden and a branch took out their roof, and the council said it's a tree of historical significance and they just have to live with it. That happens all over the place as well. So what do you think? 1300 222 774. Give us a call. Tell us, should we protect these significant trees? And what happens if we get rid of them all? What happens to the feel of these suburbs? Those nice leafy green suburbs where we want to live. It could be going the way, becoming a thing of the past. Give us a call, 1300 222 774. It's 23 minutes past three. Charlie with you on ABC Melbourne. Coming up in just a moment, how would you feel about putting solar panels on your family's graves in cemeteries? Well, one company thinks it could be a solution to many of our energy woes. We're going to be doing that shortly. Give us a call. Tell us what you think. 1300 222 774. This is ABC Melbourne.
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9: It's coming up to 25 past three, Charlie with you on ABC Melbourne. Coming up shortly, we've got Foodie Tuesday and we're exploring mushrooms. I tell you what, I haven't heard much about mushrooms lately. Have you? Mushrooms haven't been in the papers much at all. I'm obviously being quite sarcastic there. Do you have a favourite way to eat your fungi? Let us know. We're going to be talking all about mushrooms on Foodie Tuesday. It's been a tough time for the mushroom man at the market, I will say. Definitely. Lower popularity. That is coming up. But first, I want to ask you, have you got solar panels on your home, or maybe you'd like to have them but don't have the space? Well, what if the solution was not putting solar panels on your house but on your grave, or maybe not yours but your nan's? Could that be the solution? There are more than 3,400 cemeteries across the country, almost all with access to lots of sunlight. Wide open spaces, it could be the perfect spot to put some solar panels. Cemeteries could be our new solar farms. So how would you feel about that? 1300 222 774. Are you squeamish about it, or do you not care? Do you think, yeah, wherever we can put them? They've got shiny black granite. Why not shiny black voltaic cells? Let us know. 1300 222 774. In a moment, I'm going to be speaking to a group who want to do this, who think it is the answer to some of our energy woes. But tell me, Richard in Bulleen, how do you feel about putting solar panels on our graves?
17: Well, Charlie, I don't feel too good about it at all. I've got solar panels on my camper van, and I know when I drive around, there's plenty of buildings I see which are out in the sunshine, which could have solar panels on all around this country. But to actually come up with an idea to put them on graves, I mean, our cemeteries are historic places. And in my travels, I love going to cemeteries, and I found graves of some of my ancestors in my travels. But what we could see, you know, if this idea was to go ahead and to put solar panels on graves, we could have damage to graves and a degradation of the aesthetics, of course, of our cemeteries. And, they're historic places. There's also the environmental considerations of producing solar panels. That's a bad thing for the environment. We've got to have these factories to produce solar panels. And the laying of copper cables as well into cemeteries. And, of course, copper cables, we've got to have all this copper mining. So there's so many reasons not to go ahead with such a harebrained idea, I think, Charlie.
9: Well, thank you, Richard. Some firm views from Richard there. Maybe we can just lay the cables one bit at a time while we're doing other digging at the cemetery. Every time we've got the bulldozer out or the shovel out, maybe we just lay a bit of cable until the job's done. Who knows? 1300 222 774 is the number to call. I'd love to know what you think. Do you agree with Richard there that we need to protect the sanctity of cemeteries? Or do you kind of think once you're dead and gone, well, if you can put back into the grid, maybe you can cover your family's power bills while you're at it. Maybe that's one last little gift. If you haven't got much to leave in your will, maybe you can leave the rights to power from your grave. What do you reckon? 1300 222 774. This is all on the agenda after a renewable energy company, green.com.au, is pushing for it, saying it could lower your household energy bills. And by all accounts, it's been done in other places in the world, so why not here? Joining me now is David Green, co-founder of green.com.au. Good afternoon, David.
18: G'day, Charlie. Thanks for having me.
9: You heard a bit of resistance there from someone who likes to visit historic cemeteries and thinks it could perhaps ruin cemeteries and the sanctity of them as they exist. That's probably not a new criticism. Why are you going after cemeteries as the solution to our energy needs?
18: Yeah, so Yeah, I heard Richard's opinion, and I think he's... I'll resonate at some of what he said, but when we first thought about this idea, the crux of the idea was, how can we help Australians that can't get solar access renewable energy? And these are people locked out of the market, so they might not own their own home, they might be younger people, hence the name that we ended up running with. So that's where the idea first came from. So we said to ourselves, well, what spaces do we already have that we can use in different ways to then drive, you know, the outcome that we want, which is to give people better access to renewable energy? And when we

0: inheritance that you've probably got in front of you.
1: So, all right, let's say this goes ahead, this grand vision for cemeteries as our solar farms. How many extra solar panels is this going to provide? Just how much is this going to solve our energy crisis?
0: Yeah, look, I think it's about incremental change. We're not here saying that we're going to power the whole grid with cemetery solar, that's for sure. But to put it into context, the cemetery that we actually filmed a promotional video that we put together to help get people talking about this, that cemetery is the largest cemetery in the Southern Hemisphere, funnily enough. And the company that runs it, or the organisation, they operate 8 sites, which is about 400 hectares. So if we can get just solar and just 0.1% of just their 8 sites they operate, that'll produce about a gigawatt of power, which into real terms is about 250 houses powered a year. So if you think about just that very small kind of micro example, it's pretty powerful when you consider, like you said earlier, there's 3,400 cemeteries in Australia. So it's more about how can we do more with what we've got, and then obviously drive incremental change for people that can't always access it. So like I said, it's not necessarily like we're going to just, you know, power the grid with the solar inheritance overnight, but I think it can really drive meaningful change for people that can't get solar.
1: Would it be something that's open to everyone, or would it only be the family of someone who's been buried there that could perhaps get the benefit from putting solar on these graves?
0: Yeah, I think the beauty of it is there's a million ways that we can probably do it. And that's why we've gone obviously out to the world with the idea how we have to get the conversation started so we can talk to more people, especially more parks, about how we could possibly do it. There's a few international examples where they're looking at maybe, you know, a portion of the power generated going to, say, the, you know, vulnerable, and then the balance going towards, say, council buildings and all that sort of stuff. You could have it where, yeah, we could literally have it so that you could have your own itemized output, and we could probably get that to contribute to your bill or whatever. So it's quite interesting because there's a million different ways we can do it. It's just about how we end up rolling it out, which will be really interesting across the parks that are, keen to give it a go.
1: So presumably you've had a chat to at least one or two cemeteries. What's the feedback been? Are they interested? Are they likely to go for this idea?
0: The feedback's been overwhelmingly positive. I think these are people that are much more used to talking about cemeteries. I think most general people, when you talk about cemetery, it's a pretty negative experience, obviously. So I think when you talk to these people, they're much more comfortable with talking about what they've got around them. And I think if we go back to Richard, who you had on the line earlier, it's not about you're turning up to your local cemetery and thinking you're at a solar farm. It's more about how can we integrate panels into these spaces so that we can generate energy in a way that's kind of, you don't even notice they're there. It's more about just adding and contributing to what we've already got. So the conversations have been super positive. How we actually do it, that's obviously interesting. There's a few ways that we've considered, quite a few. So I think I'm really excited to get the project underway so we can get some real life examples, like alive, pardon the pun. I think how it ends up actually happening will be interesting. But yeah, parks are overwhelmingly positive from the ones we've spoken to.
1: David Green is the co-founder of green.com.au, a company pushing to see if we can't turn our cemeteries into solar farms in the most tasteful way possible, of course. What do you think? 1-300-222-774. Do you think this is a great idea? Should we be a little less squeamish? Is there a way of doing it that it doesn't interfere with the memorials for people? And it is a sensible thing that can perhaps bring power bills down and put back into the community. I'd love to know what you think. 1-300-222-774. David, thanks for your time.
0: Pleasure. Thank you.
1: It's 27 to 4. Charlie with you on 774 ABC Melbourne. Coming up shortly, it's Foodie Tuesday. We're talking mushrooms. Do you have a favourite way to eat fungi? Do you have a favourite mushroom? Do you like to go a little bit off the beaten path and go for a chanterelle over a white button or a Swiss brown? Give us a call, 1-300-222-774. What are your favourite recipes for mushrooms? And would you like solar panels on your graves? All of that still to come on Drive on 774 ABC Melbourne. Right now, though, let's get the news headlines with Nicholas Hines.
2: Good afternoon, Charlie. The Victorian Premier has once again shut down speculation about her leadership, dismissing the latest reports as navel-gazing. Jacinda Allen says while she accepts some of her colleagues are talking about the prospect of replacing her, none of them have asked her to step aside, and she's remaining focused on the job. 20 countries, including Australia, have released a joint statement describing the humanitarian situation in Gaza as catastrophic.

0: calling on Israel to allow more aid into the territory. Australia has joined Japan, Britain and others, urging Israel to overturn a new law allowing the government to ban international aid organisations. And new data from the Australian Bureau of Statistics reveals Australians were actually happier during the COVID-19 pandemic than they are now. Worsening economic pressures and the rise of AI are being linked to a decline in overall satisfaction. Winds are picking up in Melbourne this afternoon. Right now it's 18 degrees. I'll be back with more news at 4 o'clock.
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2: Traffic.
3: Hello, Dan Belling from Transport Victoria. Dandenong North has been a collision on Stud Road, northbound just after the Monash Freeway. Two lanes are blocked there. Take care of leaving the Monash Freeway outbound onto Stud Road, especially if you're trying to turn right onto Stud. You'll have to sneak past the accident. In Toorak, Toorak Road's been reopened. Citybound at Orong Road following a collision there. Route 58 trams resuming through the area. And in Sunshine West, there's Altona-bound delays on the M80 Ring Road down past Boundary Road. A lane remains closed on the ramp to reach the Princes Freeway towards Geelong. It's repair works following a truck rollover over the weekend. That's the latest traffic and transport. It's 26 minutes to 4.
4: I had oats and water on Sunday. That's the last time I ate. I'm drinking water because that makes me feel full.
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6: 24 to 4, Charlie with you on ABC Melbourne. Give us a call, 1300 222 774. Coming up on Foodie Tuesday, we're exploring mushrooms. Do you have a favourite way to eat your mushrooms, a favourite recipe? Maybe you do a nice three-mushroom risotto? Or maybe you just go a giant mushroom and make a hamburger out of it. What do you do? Or just a mushroom burger, I suppose, not a hamburger at all. Give us a call, 1300 222 774. We're going to be chatting with Zoe Birch from Greasy Zoe's about mushroom recipes, and we'd love to hear yours. Give us a call. Also, very curious to know what you think of this proposal to use our cemeteries. So much land taken up by cemeteries all around the country. Can we use it to generate power? Getting some solar in there. We're assured by the company involved, suggesting it, that we could do it in a tasteful way. Wendy in Richmond, what do you think? Should we go solar in the cemeteries?
7: Well, there's cemeteries on the perimeter of the city and cemeteries in the centre, like the historic Melbourne Cemetery. My son was doing research with an international company through Melbourne University and a deathtech.org, which has been researching another idea. With the reality that cemeteries are interesting for historic visits, but after three generations, generally not visited by the family in the modern world, big places of high real estate value like the Melbourne Cemetery could be better utilised by greening them for people to be able to go in with trees and a green space. And around the edge, this has happened in a new cemetery south of the city where they've designed with all the previous owners of the Aborigines, the farmers subsequently donated, and they've used this idea of having an activity in green space for people to relax and have native grass, fauna, but also flora and so on. And then around the edge, you use modern technology with powder-coated things with a little code, which you, if they're in existence, which you put the history of that person who was previously perhaps in a concreted walkway, or and the warmth and the heat sink problem is taken care of. You can go as far as, if you like, recording that person. If it's a recent burial or somebody, you can get the information, you can put photographs, you could record their voice. You might in future even have a laser of that person if you wish. So there's been movement to do things with central cemeteries that is a little bit more, less to do with just the money. I hear that perhaps in other outer areas of the parks, people say, yes, you could come here and put some. But there's so many roofs unadorned with them. And I just don't know who's behind that company who's very, you know, keen to get going on a commercial thing.
6: That's an interesting point that you raise, Wendy. Maybe we're not thinking laterally enough with our cemeteries. There are other things that we can do. Use them as green spaces, get more activities there. Still not hearing any groundswell of support for the solar idea, though. Give us a call, 1-300-222-774. Do you think we're too uptight about cemeteries? Do we need to relax? Should we be using them? Maybe we could pave the roads with solar. I've seen that done in some places as well. Give us a call. 1-300-222-774 is the number to call. 21 minutes to 4, Charlie with you on ABC Melbourne. Coming up in just a moment, I'm going to be chatting all things Foodie Tuesday and all things mushrooms with Zoe Birch. But first, let's get the weather with Morgan Pumper, senior forecaster on duty at the Weather Bureau. Hey, Morgan.
8: Hey, how's it going?
6: Very well. How would you feel about a solar panel on your grave?
8: I'm probably not going to have a massive grave, so I'm not too concerned. But look, there's a lot of creative things that could occur in graveyards, maybe some of the golf courses. There's lots of things that could be looked at just to generate some of that power.
6: Not a bad idea. We've got to get thinking. Morgan, what's happening with the weather?
8: Well, it's very windy, so solar panels could be a little bit better, but wind turbines also doing a lot of work today, I'm sure, across the country. So just with our winds so far, we have seen them getting up so far today in Melbourne at 35 kilometres per hour, but at least we have seen the 19.4 degrees as well. So into tomorrow, it is still going to be quite windy. We'll again see the 19 degrees as a top temperature, but very high chance of showers. So pretty much the rest of this week, north-northwesterly airflow. Even though we're going to see a cloud bank come over us and probably the wettest day on Saturday, it's still pretty much a northerly airflow for the rest of the week. So not seeing the tail end of that cold front.
6: Thank you very much. Morgan Pumper, senior forecaster on duty at the Weather Bureau. Still to come this hour, another chance to win two tickets to the State of Origin at the MCG, courtesy of our Sound of Melbourne competition. So listen out for today's sound. But first, it's Foodie Tuesday. And we are exploring mushrooms for Foodie Tuesday. Do you have a favourite way to eat fungi? A bit of butter in the pan. Maybe you'd stuff a mushroom and oven roast it. You like with the nice breadcrumbs on top? Well, from the humble button to the more exotic enoki or lion's mane, the world of mushrooms is vast. I want to hear what you like to do with a mushroom. 1-300-222-774. And to help make way through it, we are joined by Zoe Birch from Greasy Zoe's. Good afternoon.
9: Hello.
6: Are you a mushroom enthusiast?
9: Oh, I am a lover of all things mushroom. And I think it divides a room, in all honesty, whether you're a lover of mushrooms or not.
6: You think there is resistance to mushrooms?
9: Absolutely, yeah. It's one of the, in our restaurant, it's one of the comments that people often make, no mushrooms.
6: Really?
9: Yeah.
6: I've never been against a mushroom.
9: Neither have I, but some people are vehemently against them.
6: Wild. I mean, lately they haven't had great press, I think we can say.
9: If this time of year, being mushroom season in Victoria, they never have great press, let's be honest.
6: That's true. And it's a high stake. We now know it can be a bit of a high stakes game, from being delicious to possibly lethal. Mushrooms have a broad spectrum.
9: They do have a broad spectrum. That's a good way to put it, yeah.
6: So what's your favourite way to cook a mushroom?
9: It's a really difficult question to answer, in all honesty, because you can do everything with mushrooms, hence why we're talking about it, because I love them so much. But yeah, put them in a pan, stick them in the oven. Deep frying is always a good way.
6: All right, so if I'm deep frying a mushroom,
9: yeah,
6: how do I go about that? What's the best way to do it?
9: Okay, well, one thing I want to talk to you about is the lion's mane mushroom.
6: Yes.
9: You know this.
6: Yes.
9: Okay, best thing ever. I wouldn't say readily available, but fairly available in Victoria now.
6: Increasingly available, yes.
9: Yes, you can see them at markets and fruit and veg shops and things like that. So if I was going to deep fry a lion's mane mushroom, for example, I would crumb it. I would, you know, flour, egg wash, crumb, fry, 180 degree oil, nice and clean. And, you know, lion's mane mushrooms, for anyone that doesn't know, they're basically the chicken nugget of the mushroom world. They taste like a piece of chicken, really, and they're amazing. And yeah, I would crumb and fry a mushroom. That's how I would do it.
6: So if they're that much like a nugget, you could even go like a buffalo. You could do a fried, you go a buffalo style. You could go with a bit of ranch on that.
9: Absolutely. You could do anything you want. Put a bit of mayonnaise on it, like whatever tickles your fancy, really.
6: Okay, so that's a lion's mane. How about something like, you know, more your forest floor, like your chanterelle mushroom?
9: Yeah.
6: What would you do with that? What's the best way to maximise that sort of mushroom?
9: Yeah, so a chanterelle or even like an oyster mushroom or something like that is quite a delicate flesh. So if you're cooking that, you're putting it in at the last minute. If you're doing a pasta or you're doing a risotto, which is, you know, you suggested earlier, and it's a really good way to use mushrooms, you're popping that right in at the end because it's just going to wilt into whatever you're cooking. So you're not like boiling that. It's not getting stewed or anything like that. The flesh is very delicate and you're just going to lose all the flavour. So yeah, right at the end for a chanterelle. Yeah.
6: And is there a risk, like, if you cook them too long, they get a bit bouncy along the way? Or do they tend to hold up pretty well?
9: Well, with that mushroom, it would just kind of fall apart. And they're such an expensive mushroom. And you don't see them very often. A little bit similar to a morel, which comes out sort of more springtime. But they would be literally losing the point of it, I would say. But, yeah, something like a button mushroom or a king brown or a shiitake. Absolutely. Cook it for ages and all the flavour comes out. But it holds its texture.
6: Bassam in Coburg, are you a fan of mushrooms?
10: Oh, I love mushrooms. I love every other way, but my favourite way to eat them is raw. I've got a bag of them at work, I've got a bag of them at home, and you just grab one mushroom out and you just eat it just like that. There's a sweetness taste to it. It's easy to eat. Just don't eat too much of it, then it's easy to toilet.
6: Well,
9: good tip.
6: A good warning there from Bassam.
9: Hot tip.
6: Possibly Melbourne's biggest mushroom enthusiast there.
9: Sounds like it.
6: To be prepared enough to have a bag of mushrooms at work and home.
9: Yeah.
6: That's dedication to mushrooms.
9: That is dedication. And look, I have heard of people eating them raw, slicing them and putting through salad and stuff like that, which is kind of an old school way of doing. But yeah, sounds good. Good on him.
6: If you want to branch out, let's say you want to make like a winter warmer, a really mushroom-based dish, what would your approach be to something like that?
9: So I love a hot pot style mushroom dish. So one of my favourite dishes is like a tofu mushroom hot pot. So thinking all of those classic Asian flavours, garlic, ginger, soy, sweet soy, oyster sauce, sesame oil. And then tofu and lots of different types of mushrooms. So you'd put your shiitakes in it first. They're going to release all their flavour. The king browns because they've got the texture. And then right at the end, you're putting things like enoki in there and the oyster mushrooms, which is going to break down in the like residual heat of the hot pot. But that is delicious. And it's a real winter warmer. It's a favourite for me personally.
6: And what would you pair that up with? Would you just mash that with rice? Or?
9: Absolutely. You could put some eggplant in there. That would also be good because like eggplant, mushrooms like a flavour sponge. So whatever you're putting it in, it's going to absorb all that flavour.
6: 1-300-222-774 is the number to call. I want to know, what are your mushroom recipes? Do you have a great stuffed mushroom recipe? What do you put in it before you chuck it in the oven? Give us a call, 1-300-222-774. What are the more traditional dishes we make with mushrooms? And let's not get straight into a beef Wellington right away.
9: But you brought it up. Yeah. I didn't do it. It's on the tip of my tongue.
6: You're more traditional. Yeah. Mushroom recipes.
9: Look, honestly, I think exactly what you've already mentioned. You've got your pasta dishes, just straightforward in a pan, butter, put a bit of pasta through it. Risotto, obviously it's great in risotto. But then, yeah, you've got your flat mushrooms that you can just pop in the oven and you can bake and, really traditional Australian breakfast. Serve it with an egg, put it on a piece of toast. I mean, that's what I think of when I think of, your stock standard mushroom that you're going to find at the supermarket.
6: You're a vegetarian that likes to substitute a mushroom into a burger situation.
9: Yeah,
6: how can we season that mushroom to really get the most out of it?
9: In terms of sauces, actually recently, just on the same subject but slightly different, I went to a really good pub recently and they actually did like an enoki mushroom burger and they sort of had a cluster of enoki mushrooms and they must have put it in a batter and fried it. And that was basically the patty.
6: Yeah, right.
9: And it was excellent because I think sometimes mushrooms can be somewhat bland because you do have to season them. They do require a bit of salt and maybe a sauce or whatever. But this was amazing because you had the texture, which was really impressive, almost like if you were eating a fish burger or something like that, like a tempura battered fish or something like that. And then the flavour came through really well because they weren't overcooked. Just in terms of seasoning, lots of salt, butter's always good, classic herbs. But then sauces, hot sauces go really well with mushrooms and like really aiolis and all sorts of things like that.
6: Got a text here from Laura in Gisborne. Good afternoon, Charlie. My favourite thing to do with mushrooms is to roughly chop them up and then place them carefully in the compost bin. Now, that obviously is the person who is anti-mushroom. So let me tell you, if you had the job of converting someone who doesn't like mushrooms, who is anti-mushroom, how would you go about getting them excited about mushrooms? What would you do to prepare a dish with mushrooms to win them over?
9: I have to say the lion's mane mushroom, which I mentioned earlier, is a bit of a, it does, it does kind of bring people over to the dark side. Another thing that I like to do with mushrooms, because like I mentioned that they are a bit of a flavor sponge and they've got a lot of water in them, I like to cook them, like slice them up, whatever the mushrooms that they are, and I like to cook them over like a barbecue or a wood fire grill. Yeah. And the mushrooms just absorb the smoky flavor. So all of a sudden you've got something that it almost tastes like a piece of meat. Like it's got this complex flavor. You've got umami and obviously it's really earthy, but then you've got this smokiness as well. And I find that people that don't like mushrooms, when they try like a smoky mushroom, it's been cooked over like a fire, they really enjoy it.
6: So the lion's mane mushroom that you mentioned there, if people aren't familiar with them, how do they spot them when they go out? You know, if they see them at a supermarket or a market,
9: yeah, yeah.
6: What do they look like?
9: Okay. They literally look like a big white puffball or like a little, like almost.
6: So they don't strictly look like a mushroom when you look
9: at
6: them.
9: Not at all. I mean, they look bizarre. Like when I really enjoy showing people for the first time. They're almost a little bit bigger than a grapefruit and they're white and puffy, almost like a white hedgehog, you could almost describe it as. And when you slice it inside, it kind of looks like a brain. So I'm not doing it any favours. My description's not great. It's not a visual medium, radio. But yeah, they're just basically a big white puffball, big about the size of a grapefruit. And to touch, they've got this really nice texture, really fluffy, quite light. But yeah, you can see that usually at really good farmers markets, they are there.
6: Kate in North Melbourne wants to know, how do you saute mushrooms without using a whole packet of butter? They soak up everything that you give them.
9: It is a little bit tricky. I mean, if you're concerned about that, I guess baking them is probably a good idea. But yeah, they do. They just soak it up, slice it. You can use oil instead if butter is scary to you. Put a bit of salt in there at the beginning as well, because that's going to help release the water out, release the moisture.
6: Right, which will soften it up more.
9: Yeah, that's right. Yeah, so that's probably your best bet, is just to put a little bit of salt in there at the very beginning.
6: Fiona in Geelong, what's your favourite way to do a mushroom?
11: Oh, tempura mushrooms. So deep fried, like battered and deep fried. Absolutely delicious.
6: But with a lighter, the tempura, it's like a lighter batter,
9: yeah, exactly.
6: And lighter oil.
11: Yeah. And with the ones that I had, had a sort of a soy, maybe some soy mixed in there, yeah. A umami sort of flavour.
9: Absolutely.
11: Really delicious.
9: Sounds great.
6: That is beautiful. I always get hungry doing this.
9: Yeah,
6: it's
9: and
6: outrageous.
9: Honestly, I've told you my motto, everything can be improved by deep frying and battering.
6: It's good to know. A philosophy no doubt taken into Greasy Zoe's restaurant. Zoe Birch, thank you for helping us out with Foodie Tuesday.
9: Absolute pleasure.
6: Great to meet you.
9: Yes, same.
6: 9 minutes before Charlie with you on ABC Melbourne. Coming up in just a moment, I've got 5 double passes to give away to State of Origin this week. We're going to give away another 2 today, so keep it tuned for our Sound of Melbourne competition. We'll be playing that in a moment. And after that, we are going to be turning our minds to state politics. You heard it in the news at the half hour and at the top of the hour. What's going on with Jacinta Allen? Could she be rolled? Is that on the cards? Not even making it to the election. We'll chat about that soon. You're on ABC Melbourne.
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6: 8 to 4, thanks for joining us on ABC Melbourne. In just a moment, what is going on with Jacinta Allen's leadership? Could she be rolled or is it a media beat-up? We'll find out in a moment. But first, we've got another 2 tickets to give away to the State of Origin on June 17th at the MCG. The Blues taking on the Maroons. Shaping up to be a big game. The season is on the line and you have a chance to go. Now, it's part of our Sound of Melbourne competition. I'm about to play a Sound of Melbourne and you have to text me on 0437 774 774 and tell me where exactly in Melbourne would you hear this sound. Okay, turn up the volume, have a listen. Well, I think we can safely say it's a bell. I don't think I'm giving away too much there. But there's a bit of other stuff going on there. Have another listen to that. All right, get specific. Go to 0437 774 774 and tell me where exactly you would hear that bell. You'll find out after five if you are the lucky winner. And if you missed the sound or you're not sure, you want to hear it again, don't worry. We'll play it again a little later in the show. 7 minutes to four, Charlie with you on 774 ABC Melbourne. And turning our minds to state politics, which is going to be taking up more and more of our time on the airwaves as we head towards an election later in the year. And a story out today of leadership rumblings continuing to grow around Premier Jacinta Allen.

0: reports over the weekend from the Fin Review that there could be a challenge within 2 to 6 weeks. Raf Epstein spoke yesterday morning about his conversations with ministers and MPs over the weekend. He said the anger is growing, but right now no one is trying to topple the Premier. Well, after a freshwater poll on the front page of the Herald Sun today painted a dire picture for the Premier's future, there are some suggestions and questions being asked of the Premier. Here she is responding to the reports.
1: People are looking for help, and navel-gazing doesn't help people with those cost of living pressures that are so real right now. What does help is 20% off your car rego. What does help is half-price public transport.
0: So, 1300 222 774, give me a call. Tell me, would rolling Jacinta Allen change your mind and make you vote for Labor if you drifted away or weren't going to vote in the beginning? Or does your dissatisfaction extend to the whole government, not just her? Or do you think parties that are rolling leaders, it's going to make you less likely to support them because it brings about chaos? Let me know. 1300 222 774 is the number to call. Richard Wellingham is a state political reporter here at ABC News and joins me now. All right, Richard, how legitimate are these rumours? Is this just a bad poll beat up in the tabloid, or are people really talking?
2: No, it's definitely people are talking. And what they're talking about at the moment is whether they should have a challenge. Now, when you get into these sort of leadership speculation periods of time, and they happen from time to time in politics, as we all know, MPs will say one thing to you, journalists, and then possibly do the opposite. So it's quite hard to gauge because they're all playing their games, right? What we do know is correct is that there is disquiet, frustration amongst Labor MPs. We know that their polling numbers are terrible and they're on track to lose the election on the current polling numbers. Now, it's not just the one that was in the Herald Sun this morning. That was Freshwater polling. Freshwater's performance at the last federal election was pretty poor.
0: They were pretty sure Dutton was going to win the last election.
2: Yes, and he was going to hold his seat. History shows us that was fairly incorrect. Polling is always polling. It's a snapshot in time. But what the Freshwater polling shows is a trend. It measures up with other polling we've seen from Resolve and The Age, Oz, News Poll and Redbridge. So the government has a problem, and it's a problem on two fronts. They're losing traction, and they're not just losing to the coalition, they're losing to One Nation. So this is really complicated election we're going to see, something we've never seen before in Victoria. We sort of start to emerge in South Australia. We're going to be the test before the federal election. How big is One Nation? The problem for the Premier is that people aren't listening to her. Her personal popularity is very low. A preferred Premier, she's trailing Jess Wilson, and there is a frustration. And we're now part of the political cycle where MPs start worrying about their own seats. And they say, I'm going to lose my seat. I want to blame someone. We need to change something. And they blame the leader.
0: So how much of this is being pushed by a couple of voices within the party, and how much is it being pushed by a couple of newspapers?
2: I think it's real. Like, there is MPs talking about this regardless of the newspaper obsession or focus. It is a real thing. The newspapers are often used as kite-flying exercises. So they put up this concern. They get it out there. It's been one of those things that my view changes every hour, Charlie, depending on the conversations I've had about whether this is going to happen or it's an anger, it's venting. The window to change leaders is very small. There's only 4 or 5 sitting weeks left. There's one next week. There's one at the end of July. Then there's a break, and then there's a couple in August and September. To do it, to be actually have any chance of success in the polls later, the actual election, you probably need to do it in June or July. So next week is one to watch, and then the last week of July. After that, I think it's too hard. It looks like complete chaos, which doesn't mean people don't do things when they're stressed that are completely chaotic.
0: That's true. We've seen enough change of leadership, particularly at a federal level, in recent years. Let me ask you, though. Yesterday, we had the story leading politics all around the country was actually the Ditch the Witch controversy over the weekend, this billboard that was put out against Jacinta Allen. Can they, in light of that, actually ditch the Premier? Or does that look like they're playing into what is widely seen as a very sexist campaign?
2: Totally. And it's interesting to note that campaign has been running for some time. I think Channel 7 actually screened it in their budget night package back in May. So it's not a new billboard. It's surfaced now. It's got the attention. There's some Machiavellian people saying, well, maybe the Premier's office wanted this out there so she could talk about it. That's one way to look at it. I think it does make it harder to make the argument to remove a female leader or any leader on the back of that sort of vitriol. And there is a problem in the community right now. The vitriolic language in political discussion and discourse in this country is getting worse and worse. Not saying what's happening on the airwaves, but what's happening on social media. MPs from across the aisle complain or warn

0: Speaking to reporters, Donald Trump added that negotiations with Iran are going well and that they expect to sign a deal in the coming days.
1: We're in the final throes of what will be a very, very good deal that will not allow in any way, shape or form nuclear weapons, etc. And the strait will open up right away. It'll open up immediately upon signing, which could be in 2 or 3 days.
0: In AFL news, scans have confirmed Melbourne forward Brody Majacek suffered a fracture in his neck during a tackle in the Demons' King Birthday win over Collingwood. The 33-year-old underwent surgery overnight and is said to be up and walking today. Majacek was stretchered from the field and taken to hospital during the second quarter following a tackle by Magpie Billy Frampton. Frampton is awaiting news of a possible suspension from the AFL's match review officer. Into the weather across Victoria. It's partly cloudy this afternoon with isolated showers, mainly about the north, and possible isolated thunderstorms in the far north during the evening, with possible damaging winds developing about parts of the Otway's coast and the higher elevations of the Eastern Ranges and Grampians. In Melbourne, it's becoming windy this afternoon, and tomorrow, showers increasing with a top of 19, a shower or two on Thursday as well, before a partly cloudy Friday with a top of 20. Right now in Melbourne, it's 17 degrees.
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6: Hello, Dan Belling from Transport Victoria. Dandenong North, a collision on Stud Road northbound at the outbound exit off the Monash Freeway. Towies have joined police on the scene there. The right lane's blocked. In South Yarra, there's a car broken down on Alexandra Avenue westbound before Punt Road. It's in the right-hand turn lane. Sunshine West, there's 15-minute delays. Altona bound, M80 Ring Road down past Boundary Road. A lane remains closed on the ramp to reach the Princes Freeway towards Geelong. It's repair works there following the truck rollover on Saturday. The Western Freeway is slowing in the usual stretch from Robinson's Road west to Hopkins Road. And a reminder, the public transport across the state, half price until the end of the year. That includes all trains, trams, buses and coaches. That's the latest traffic and transport at 4:06.
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8: 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Can we do more with what we've got? And then obviously drive incremental change.
2: Drive with Charlie Pickering.
9: Good afternoon, 4:05. You're with Charlie on 774 ABC Melbourne. If you're just joining us now, thank you for tuning in. I'm delighted to have your company this afternoon. Coming up, are you happier now than you were, say, 6 years ago? 6 years ago, if you cast your mind back, we're in the middle of COVID lockdown. It might sound hard to believe, but a new study suggests no, you're not more satisfied with life than you were back during lockdown. How could that be? Well, I'm going to speak to one of the people who crunched the numbers for that survey and find out what we're really thinking. There's one demographic, one group of Victorians are actually happier now than they were before, but all the rest apparently a little bit grumpy. We're going to find out about that shortly. Let me know what you think though. 1-300-222-774. Are you happier or less happy today than you were during lockdown? Also, after 4:30 in our Tech Talk segment, is your tech giving you trouble? Or you're in the market for a new gadget and you're not sure if you should invest or maybe wait for the next model to come out? Our expert Lee Stark is here to help with all of your tech questions. 1-300-222-774. Maybe you just can't get onto your kids or your grandkids to solve your tech problem. Well, Lee is more than happy to be a surrogate grandkid or kid and help you with it, whatever tech questions you might have. 1-300-222-774 is the number to call. Pete in Toowoomba, we were talking about putting solar panels in cemeteries. What do you make of that? Are you in support of the idea?
10: Yes, I am, Charlie. I wondered if you couldn't put a battery bank and then have a solar powered crematorium as make it a one stop shop. And when your interned relatives turn 100 and no one else has any living relatives, that can be a carry home ashes pack, and there's an allotment free for somebody else.
9: It's not a bad idea, Peter. You know, a lot of energy does go into cremation. If we can at least reduce that footprint, we might be making a difference. Keep the calls coming. 1-300-222-774. Does it make you squeamish to think about solar panels at a cemetery, or do you think that there's all this land we may as well use it?

0: it. Not sure. Maybe on the top of the mausoleum, if you've got a family sort of mausoleum, there's a roof there. You could chuck some panels up there and feed it back into the grid. Maybe Nan could be paying off your power bills as one final gift to the family in perpetuity. Give us a call, 1-300-222-774. Lynn in Beaumaris, how about you? Do you think that we should be thinking about solar in cemeteries?
1: Look, I think it sounds a great idea, Charlie. I'm not going to have a grave, but so it probably won't affect me. But, you know, why not make use of all the space? I've never visited my grandparents in their grave, so it just sort of seems, I don't know, a waste of space. I think the Indigenous people had the right idea. You know, we just all go back to the earth somewhere, and I've told my daughter to throw me in the creek opposite a spot we've got in the country, you know, because if she wants to go and remember me, you know, on the anniversary of my death, she's got a nice place to go and picnic. I mean, who wants to go and picnic in a cemetery?
0: Well, that's a very good point, Lynn. Hopefully throwing you in the creek will happen after all the paperwork's been filled out. Otherwise, it could cause some suspicion from the other side of the riverbank. Thank you for the call, 1-300-222-774. Do you like the idea of solar in cemeteries? Should be using this space, put money back into the grid, and maybe get renewable energy to those that can't do it, that live in apartments, that don't have the ability to do it, don't own their properties? 1-300-222-774. Also, give us a call. I want to know, are you happier right now? How happy are you in your day-to-day life? Are you happier now than you were 6 years ago in the middle of COVID lockdown? I mean, a lot of us, we're probably still processing the trauma of COVID and lockdown and everything it did to our lives. It's hard to imagine that we'd be less happy now than we were then. But new data from the Bureau of Statistics is out looking at the country's general satisfaction with life. And apparently we're more miserable now than we were during the 2020 lockdown. So Does that sound true to you? How bad is it? How bad is the fuel crisis and the property crisis and the cost of living crisis and inflation? Is that so bad that COVID, you're longing for the golden days of COVID? 1-300-222-774. Is that even possible? Terry Rawnsley is an urban economist with KPMG who's been crunching the numbers to give us some answers on this. Good afternoon, Terry.
2: Charlie, hello.
0: Thanks for joining us. Looking at these satisfaction numbers, I was looking at it, said that broadly satisfaction is sitting around 7.1 out of 10. That seems pretty good to me. Am I too optimistic?
2: No, I think that's a good way to look at the initial numbers. 7.1 out of 10 is a pretty good result. Probably the point that I like to make, and you just sort of touched on it, that when you compare back to 5 years ago, we're a touch worse than we were during 2020, which COVID had a whole range of challenges, and we're actually sort of much worse than the 2019 figure at 7.5. So the last 5 years, we've had a lot of challenges come through, and probably people are feeling a lot of those financial ones. So real wages are down sort of 5% of the period. Our household consumption per capita is kind of flat. The median household wealth hasn't shifted a lot. And there's a lot of households out there who are really feeling financial stress, and probably that's feeding to their lack of life satisfaction.
0: Quite often when you look at happiness indexes around the world, there are places that may seem poor by global standards, but they are quite happy because there isn't a great disparity between the haves and have-nots. And that inequality is often what drives dissatisfaction. Could that be a factor here as well? There are some that are doing very, very well and others that aren't.
2: Yeah, and I think people often, there's a great deal of relativity in how you're feeling. If you look across the road and your neighbours got a new car and a bigger house, and you look at your older car and your rundown house, you might feel a bit more negative about that. So there's definitely some relativities there. And also there's kind of a life pattern as well. So we see usually across the world, the younger people are kind of a bit more satisfied with their lives. There's a bit of a middle-aged funk. And then you pick up towards your later years. So there's sort of international literature that kind of shows there's this overall U-shaped pattern when it comes to life satisfaction.
0: So who are the happiest according to this survey? Is it those at the first top of the U or the later top of the U?
2: Well, it's interesting. It's that 65-plus group who scored 7.7 out of 10. And they've been kind of consistent around that level since 2019. whereas at the end of the spectrum, it's

0: kind of those 25 to 34 year olds. And I think this is kind of telling us once again a bit about that financial stress. You think about that 25 to 34 age group, there's a pretty diverse mix of people in there. You got people in the rental market who are probably feeling a bit stressed about paying the rent, maybe feeling that the value for money from their rental property might not be there. You've got people who are trying to get into the housing market to save up. They feel a bit maybe disillusioned. You've got people who maybe have made into the housing market and they've got giant mortgages keeping them awake at night. And, you know, also in that age group, you've probably got people adding their first child to the family as well. So there's probably a bit of sleepless nights and maybe stress about childcare pickups and drop-offs as well. So a lot happening for that 25 to 34 age group.
1: What do you think? Does that sound like your experience? Are you about a 7.1 out of 10 in life satisfaction at the moment? Were you happier during COVID, like the numbers suggest, or do you think that's ludicrous? 1-300-222-774 is the number to call. I've got a text here from Steve in Doncaster saying he's much happier now, thank you. People need to remember that their health is everything. If you list every possible thing to worry about, then of course people are going to say they're worried. Smile, be kind, and keep going. Tell me, Terry Rawnsley from KPMG, who's helping us get through the numbers here and figure out what this snapshot actually says. Is it possible that when people are feeling okay, when their health isn't a concern, they almost take that for granted? It doesn't factor into their consideration.
0: Yeah, and I think people are probably thinking very about the here and now. They're thinking about the rent's coming due, the mortgage interest repayments are going up, uncertainty about the economy. They're probably front of mind, whereas 5 years ago, they're probably thinking about the dangers of COVID, you know, the development of a vaccine, will I get sick, will my kids get sick, will my parents get sick? So very kind of different environments, but people are still coming back and thinking about, well, I'm just a 7.1 out of 10, not a 7.7 out of 10.
1: Well, how about you, Terry? What are you out of 10?
0: Yeah, I've sort of thought to myself over the recent days where I'm at, and I'm probably that 7.5 out of 10. I'm kind of in that bit of a sandwich generation with young kids and older parents, so there's plenty of juggling going on for me.
1: Well, what a snapshot that is of your own life. Terry Rawnsley, urban economist with KPMG, thank you for your time this afternoon.
0: Thanks, Charlie. Thank you.
1: I tell you what, it depends on when you strike me in the week. I mean, last week, I think I might have got it down to about a 7.1, but right now I'm feeling about a good 7.6. I'm very happy with my new job and very happy with your calls coming in. 1-300-222-774 is the number to call. I want to know, what's your life satisfaction like? Is it better than it was during COVID? I hope so. It feels like we can at least go further than 5 kilometres. Maybe that takes it up a couple of notches. Or maybe you're such an introvert that it was good. Everyone was indoors and you could just call Uber Eats and everything was okay. I don't know. 1-300-222-774. You can call us about anything you've heard on the show today. How do you feel about solar and cemeteries? Or do you want to put something on my to-do list? 1-300-222-774 is the number to call. David in Doncaster, have you got something to put on my to-do list?
2: Yeah, I've got two things. The first one is the veterans. There's a lot of talk within the veteran community over this $5,000 cap. We've also been limited in the last budget to 12 sessions with any of our allied health. So every period of time after 12 sessions of being with our exercise physiologist, our psychiatric treatments and stuff like that, we have to go back to a GP and get another referral, which adds to the cost. And if you're doing it weekly, that's every 12 weeks you've got to go back. But I do an EP every twice a week. So every 6 weeks I've got to go and see my GP to get the referral for that. But then I've then got to do it for both my physio, my EP, et cetera. So they're limiting us now with the $5,000 cap, and it's totally destroying the veteran community. And they don't really care about us. And the second issue is that around the Doncaster Blackburn area, I've been talking to a lot of people, we're experiencing a high concentration of chlorine in our water. And when you go to the Melbourne Water or the Yarra Water website, they say, yes, it's common that we're treating the water. And the best way to do it is to boil the water or leave it out in the container and let the chlorine dissipate. But I've got people that have got young children that just can't fathom the water and are starting to vomit from just drinking water. So these are the two items that I think that need to be addressed, and possibly with your help, Charlie, we can get something on the cards.
1: Absolutely, David. Two very different issues to face, but I'm more than happy to put both of them on the to-do list. Can I ask, have they told you how long it's going to take like that for?
2: There's no time frame on it. They're just saying that due to the water storage levels and the storm water coming in, that they need to treat the water to keep it safe. But it's been really, really noticeable. It's not like going into a swimming pool and have the burning eyes.
1: It's
2: got a glass of water. You can actually taste it. You can smell it. It's just not a crystal clear water.
1: Now, can I ask, we've had a number of texts coming in as well. Is there a bit of a smell in the general area, a chlorine smell around the area as a result of this?
2: Not overly. It's basically concentrated when you go to get a glass of water from the tap. I've had to put a water filter in at a friend's house because her daughter had a glass of water and instantly brought it back up. And she said, "That's like me swimming in a swimming pool, Mummy." So we had to go out and get a special filter to attach to the tap to filter out the chlorine. Because as we said, when we went to the website, it just said to either leave it out in the open in a jug and let the chlorine dissipate, or boil the water and then let it cool down to get rid of the smell and the taste.
1: Well, David, we are putting both of those on the to-do list. We'll put a call into the local council in the Blackburn area, and also see if we can't get onto Melbourne Water and see what is going on and when it's going to be resolved. We take our drinking water for granted. We have the best drinking water in the world, but we cannot have it tasting like a swimming pool. That is not on at all. And also, David, your concerns regarding veterans, absolutely going on list. We've got a few emails and calls coming in about things that we can do for veterans. We definitely will be putting those on the to-do list and doing everything we can. Thank you for your call, David in Doncaster. 1300 222 774 is the number to call. You can put anything on my to-do list at any time, and I will turn all my powers as the shift jock on drive on 774 towards getting it done. 1300 222 774. Coming up shortly, should pharmacists be able to prescribe more essential drugs? Simple things like Ventolin. Should pharmacists be able to make the decision so you don't have to go to a GP? There's two sides to that argument. We're going to thrash that out very shortly. But first, let's get traffic with Dan Velling.
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4: Traffic.
5: Charlie, outbound Calder Freeway, collision in the left lane just prior to Green Gully Road. It's slow towards that from Miliara Road. In Narre Warren on the Monash Freeway, city bound at the Princes Highway, we've closed the left lane for a broken down van. There's a breakdown in South Yarra, stopped on Alexandra Avenue westbound at Punt Road in the right turn lane. And in Dandenong North, it's improving now northbound Stud Road up towards the Monash Freeway after an earlier collision there cleared. That's the latest traffic and transport at 21 past 4.
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1: 22 past 4, Charlie with you on Drive here on 774 ABC Melbourne. Still to come later this hour, another chance for you to hear our Sound of Melbourne and win two tickets to the State of Origin, which is going to be on at the MCG on the 17th of June. It's going to be a huge sporting event. You could win a couple of tickets to that. Also, I'll be chatting later in the show to Harriet Shing, Minister for Health, about the leadership rumblings within the Labor Party that have spilled out onto the front page of the tabloids. How much is in it? Will Labor actually change leaders before the election? We will ask the Minister later in the show. But first, give us a call, 1300 222 774. I want to know, would you go to a pharmacist rather than a doctor to get a prescription? Because the Pharmacy Guild is pushing for expanded national powers that would allow them to prescribe medications for asthma, hormonal contraception, and pulmonary disease, something they say could free up more than 10 million GP appointments per year, be more efficient, be easier, more convenient. What do you think? 1300 222 774. Would you like that? Rather than having to make an appointment at a GP to get a script, you could just lob in to whichever big pharmacy or little pharmacy is around the place and they could sort you right out. Does that sound like something that would help you? Particularly, you know, people I know with asthma, you know, to have to get a script, to get a puffer, to, you know, it would be so much easier if they could just go and get one over the counter from the pharmacy. Is that you? 1-300-222-774 is the number to call. Anthony Tassoni is the Vice President of the Pharmacy Guild Victorian Branch and joins us now. Anthony, good afternoon.
4: Good afternoon, Charlie. Thanks for having me on the show.
1: Great to have you here. So tell me exactly what powers the Pharmacy Guild want to put in the hands of pharmacists and, I guess, get GPs to share.
4: So what we're advocating for is suitably trained pharmacists who do additional training, which is essentially equivalent to like a graduate certificate qualification after doing their pharmacy degree, additional training in prescribing and some diagnosis of particular conditions to be able to have the authority in certain instances to be able to prescribe and recommend a treatment for patients. And this will help free up the health system. The sad reality is there's enough sickness going around to keep us all health professionals busy, and we need to work smarter, not just harder. And I'm actually undertaking this training at the moment, Charlie, through Monash University. And what's really good about it is it clearly defines the pharmacist's scope when you're suitably trained. It clearly outlines what are the red flags, the instances where you should be referring a patient to a doctor if you're treating them for something to do with a heart condition or asthma or COPD, like chronic obstructive pulmonary disease, when you should refer them to a doctor or when it's appropriate for the pharmacist to manage their care.
1: All right, so why these medications in particular? Why are they ones that you think pharmacists should be able to prescribe?
4: We're looking at overseas international evidence from the United Kingdom and Canada of where pharmacists have had greater involvement in patient care. So we're looking at international evidence. We're looking at what the training can specifically help upskill pharmacists to help patients. These are common conditions that can actually provide greater efficiencies to our health system in reducing hospitalizations, reducing GP wait times. This, you know, a sad reality is that some consumer research we've done is that 16% of patients felt that they were waiting 3 weeks for a GP appointment, and about 38% of patients felt that their GP wait times weren't acceptable to them. And this is not a criticism of hardworking GPs across the country. This is an example of where our health system is under strain. We have an aging population with more complex needs. We need to work smarter and upskill across our whole health professional workforce and get us to work to the top of our scope for patient care.
1: You talk about waiting for appointments with GPs, but you know, pharmacies now are doing vaccinations, and I've had experiences with friends that have tried to book in a vaccination and they've had to book well ahead, and it's a nightmare to get a booking there. Isn't this just going to spill over into pharmacies, that to get a script for Ventolin, you're going to have to get an appointment, and once again, you might be waiting?
4: Yeah, it's a valid question. So across the health profession workforce, there are challenges with workforce. That's a valid point. But what we're actually seeing with the opportunity for pharmacists to do more training and upskill, we're seeing more pharmacy graduates choosing to do community pharmacy when they graduate. We're seeing more pharmacy student enrolments at the university level, and we've got the highest number of registered pharmacists in the country at the moment, over 40,000, more than we've ever had. So we're seeing more influx of people wanting to study pharmacy, more people wanting to stay in pharmacy because of the enthusiasm of being able to do more for patient care and utilise their skills.
1: Anthony Tassoni, Vice President of the Pharmacy Guild Victorian Branch, thank you for your time this afternoon.
4: Thanks, Charlie. It's been a pleasure.
1: Well, as with all issues, there are two sides to this coin. But what do you think? 1-300-222-774. Do you like the idea of some medicines being able to be prescribed by pharmacists? Will that free up doctor's appointments for more serious issues? Or do you think perhaps pharmacists won't be qualified enough, even with the extra training that Anthony Tassoni was talking about there? Give us a call, 1-300-222-774. Dr. Michael Wright is the president of the RACGP. who has a few views on this from the, more the GP's perspective. Good afternoon, Michael.
9: Good afternoon, Charlie. You got it right. RACGP.
1: Yep. RACGP. I won't be calling you if the battery's flat on my car, though. So let me ask you, heard Anthony speaking there about, you know, the limited scope of what is being suggested and the fact that there would be additional training involved. What do you make of this? Would this just increase efficiency for these less, shall we say, lower stakes medications?
9: Look, I think the challenge is that particularly for these conditions like asthma or hormonal contraception, we haven't got evidence to show that this is safe, that we've got long-term clinical evidence that it works. And

0: for asthma and ongoing monitoring. And you've got to have a deep understanding of a patient's history to understand, are you prescribing the right thing? And just doing a grad certificate really doesn't give you that training. And that's the training that your specialist GPs are trained to provide you. And I think what the real thing we need to do here is actually support, and what the government's already been doing, which is put support to train more GPs all around the country, and for GPs to work with pharmacists, which is what we do, but setting up sort of new pathways that are fragmented, that don't communicate, it's not in the best interest of patients or our health system.
1: Are there some medications, though, that you would be happy for pharmacists to take on?
0: Well, I think what we've seen is there are many times where if you need something in an urgent situation and you know your patient and you know your pharmacist, you're able to work around that. So this issue that by pharmacy prescribing, we're somehow going to make our lives easier, it really doesn't, because it's tantalising to think, oh, this will be easier. But often what happens is people aren't able to get the comprehensive care they need. They present with conditions later and actually end up more sick by having fragmented care, misdiagnosis, and actually leads to worsening costs and worsening health outcomes in the long run.
1: Well, thank you for that perspective, Dr. Michael Wright, President of the RACGP. Thanks for your time this afternoon.
0: Charlie. Thanks, Charlie. Thanks a lot.
1: So what do you think? 1-300-222-774. Would you be happy to get your Ventolin from a chemist, or perhaps your hormonal contraception, or things to do with pulmonary disease where you know what you want, and rather than having to get an appointment for the GP, you could just pop into the chemist. Give me a call. 1-300-222-774 is the number to call. I'll be taking your calls in a moment. Sarah in Alphington, what do you think? Would you be happy to get some medications prescribed by your pharmacist?
2: Absolutely. Yep. So it's so hard to get a GP appointment where I was. I've moved recently, but I was in regional Victoria, just up in around Woodend. And it's just really hard, and the GPs are overworked and under the pump all the time. So to get an appointment is really difficult. But I think if we go to a pharmacist, they should have to send a record back to the GP so the GP can see what's being dispensed. Like my son's on Ventolin and my dog as well.
1: Well, maybe we should start with dogs. Maybe chemists can prescribe the Ventolin for dogs as a trial scheme. But I think it's interesting. Once, you know, if you've been diagnosed and you're one of these people that often needs a Ventolin pump, surely having to go back to a GP every time you need to re-up that script, surely that's unnecessary. What do you think? 1-300-222-774. Are you happy to get these medicines from a chemist rather than having to make an appointment at the GP? I'd love to hear your thoughts on that. In a moment, it's Tech Talk time. And if your tech is giving you trouble, or you've got a question about some tech that you want to buy, maybe a new gadget, maybe a phone upgrade or a computer you're looking at buying and you're not sure if you want to pull the trigger on it, well, our expert Lee Stark is here to help. 1-300-222-774, all your tech questions, and also some big tech news to talk about this afternoon. All of that coming up on Drive with 774 ABC Melbourne. But right now, let's take news headlines with Nicholas Hines.
3: Hi again, Charlie. Prime Minister Anthony Albanese has backed Premier Jacinta Allen amid discontent within her party. Some Labor MPs have been privately questioning whether a change of Premier would improve the state government's chances in November, but Ms Allen has dismissed the talk as navel-gazing. And Mr Albanese says Ms Allen is the best person to lead Victoria. The Barbecues Galore Group is set to wind up, with at least 62 stores to close and 500 jobs to go. The business was placed into receivership earlier this year as it looked to find a buyer, but it has failed to do so. And Melbourne forward Brodie Mijacek is up and walking following what the club says has been successful surgery on a neck fracture. Mijacek's head hit the ground heavily in a tackle by Collingwood's Billy Frampton yesterday, with the match review officer yet to rule on whether Frampton will be suspended over the incident. Weather-wise, it's windy and partly cloudy in Melbourne this afternoon. Right now it's 16 degrees, and a windy day tomorrow with increasing showers and a top of 19. I'll have the latest news at 5 o'clock.
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5: Traffic.
4: Hello, Dan Belling, Transport Victoria. Outbound on the Calder Freeway, collision in the left lane just prior to Green Gully Road. That's now pushing 20-minute delays back past Milliara Road. Altona bound on the M80 Ring Road, there's been a collision prior to the Tullamarine Freeway. That's in the right-hand lane. Monash Freeway, city bound at the Princes Highway in Narre Warren. We've closed the left lane there for a broken-down van. South Yarra, there's a car broken down on Alexander.

0: Andra Avenue, westbound at Punt Road. It's in the right-hand turn lane. And Sunshine West, there's Altona-bound delays on the M80 Ring Road. Down past Boundary Road, a lane remains closed on the ramp to reach the Princes Freeway towards Geelong. It's for repair works following a truck rollover there on Saturday. That's the latest traffic and transport. It's 26 minutes to 5.
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5: 25 to 5, Charlie with you on Drive. Thanks for joining us. The number to call here, 1-300-222-774. We've been talking about freeing up pharmacists to prescribe medicines like Ventolin and hormonal contraceptives and some pulmonary medicine as well. What do you think of that? Let me know if you're happy for chemists to be prescribing these medicines to free up GP appointments or maybe just shorten the wait for you to actually get a GP appointment. What do you think? 1-300-222-774. 25 to 5. Coming up shortly, it's Tech Talk with Lee Stark. Any tech question that you have, you can give us a call. 1-300-222-774. Maybe you're having trouble with a bit of tech. Maybe you're trying to decide if it's time for an upgrade or you'll wait for the next model. Well, Lee Stark's happy to answer all of those questions. 1-300-222-774. But first, let's check in with the markets. With Marcus Padley from the Marcus Today newsletter. Good afternoon, Marcus.
6: Charlie, the chemists are just hating you at the moment. The idea that Malcolm is going to be taking the responsibility to issue prescriptions at this my local chemist, he's just going, no way, no, I am not doing that. So they're not. It's about responsibility. They're not responsible at the moment, and nor should they be, poor things. Anyway, busy enough.
5: Both of my parents were pharmacists, and I witnessed
6: it
5: myself.
6: You all know they work both ends of the day, don't they? They're in early, out late. The last thing they need is people asking for their prescription as well.
5: Yes, well, although in these modern times, bit of the market to get around. But there's plenty of markets to go around, Marcus. What's happening today?
6: Right, sorry, yes, we digress. Well, there was a big panic on Friday in the US and the NASDAQ fell 4%, which was a huge drop. And the semiconductor index, for instance, in the US, which has been shooting up, lost 10%, which sounds like a lot, but actually had gone up 10% the week before. But we walked in this morning with the futures down 98 over 2 days because we were closed yesterday, expecting the market to collapse. And it fell 134 points. And by the end of the day here, we're only down 21. So we recovered quite well. Part of it was Trump stopping the Israelis from bombing. And there's the feeling is the reason there was a big sell-off on Friday in the US was because fund managers are having to fund two of the biggest capital jobs done ever in the US. So they're funding an $85 billion Alphabet capital raising. And we've got SpaceX, very interestingly, listing on Friday. Even ComSec's been offering them. And that means they've gone everywhere to try and sell SpaceX. It's apparently 2 times oversubscribed. They'll price it on Thursday this week. It'll list on Friday night. It'll be very interesting to see whether it goes up or down, because it's seen as could be a sign that that's the top when Elon Musk sells out, although he's not selling much in the way of shares himself. They're just capital raising. Anyway, lots of stuff happening in the US. We've also got an inflation number in the US on Wednesday, the SpaceX thing on Friday. We've got the RBA meeting Tuesday, Fed meeting on Wednesday. And that's probably it. But the message today was we're expecting a disaster. We really looked like the US was flushing the market out. And today it's all settled down. So we've survived.
5: Well, thank goodness for that, Marcus. We've survived. That's great news.
6: Okay.
5: Well, we'll see how that goes on Friday. We'll chat more about the SpaceX float. Yes. Which is getting so much attention. Marcus Padley from the Markets Today newsletter. Thank you for your time.
6: Thank you.
5: 20 to 5, Charlie with you on 774 ABC Melbourne. In just a minute, we've got Tech Talk. But first, how do you feel about pharmacies getting the opportunity or the power to prescribe more drugs? Kathy in Bayside, do you support it?
7: Yes, I do support the pharmacies because, look, basically it's too time-consuming trying to get a GP appointment these days. if you're

0: trying to go to work every day and have all your regular routines, it just takes too long. The pharmacy is a brilliant idea, as you discussed. You can get Ventolin over the counter because I've done that myself.
1: Right. Do you, and you don't think that some medicines are perhaps too complicated, or as the doctors, the GPs are saying that the pharmacists just would lack the capability or the knowledge of what to prescribe?
0: Well, I think they're very capable people, but it just would make it less stressful for the consumer to have those products in the chemist, if that makes any sense.
1: I think it does make a lot of sense. Kathy in Bayside, thank you for the call. Keep the calls coming, 1300 222 774, on this or anything you've heard in today's show. Should chemists be able to prescribe more medicine? Are you happier or less happy today than you were during COVID? Or do you want to stick something on my to-do list? 1300 222 774 is the number to call. It's 20 to 5, Charlie with you on ABC Melbourne. And right now, it's time for Tech Talk.
2: How can I help you today?
1: Time for Tech Talk. 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Lee Stark is here to help. And today we're especially talking about getting the best bang for your buck for laptops. Maybe your child needs a new one for school. I had to outlay for the first kid's school laptop at the start of the year and my eyes watered with the experience. 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To talk it all through, I'm joined by Lee Stark, founder and editor of picker.com.au. Good afternoon, Lee.
3: G'day, mate. Was that a fun experience?
1: It was. Do you know what? It is difficult. I know I'm relatively tech-savvy.
3: Okay.
1: But it is quite overwhelming when you are trying to figure out what is a reasonable price to spend on a kid's laptop. And my main fear was, you know, that it's going to grind to a halt in a couple of years and I'm going to have to get another one before year 12 rolls around.
3: Well, you definitely will. So what age did you buy for, out of curiosity?
1: 11, so grade 6.
3: All right, so you will definitely have to buy another one before year 12, but not necessarily for the reason you think. It's because, well, most laptops, it doesn't really matter how much you spend. If you spend under $1,000, you're probably going to get 2-3 years out of it. You spend a little bit more, you might get a little bit more. But it's more the issue of once your kid starts to hit, you know, 9th and 10th grade, they start to work out what they want to do. And at that point, you might need a different laptop just to support the sort of things they want to do, because not all laptops are created equal.
1: Well, or I can just push them into outdoor fields like landscape gardening and perhaps not need a fancy laptop.
3: Or alternatively, the high-ranking money-making area of journalism, which might be a dying art at that point. They just might be writing on typewriters. That'd be fine too, I guess.
1: Of course. So am I right? There's some news around at the moment that you could get a decent laptop for under $600.
3: Yeah, you won't be able to right now, but it's a really good sign of what's to come. So a lot of people don't really understand why technology isn't always that good under, say, $700 or $800. And it's because we have this concept called the democratization of technology, which basically means if you buy something now, eventually it's basically the high-end stuff that has trickled down. It's the best version, I guess, of trickle-down economics, because you actually are getting high-end tech that has trickled down into a better price point. That exists in TVs, it exists in sound and headphones. It doesn't really exist in computers, because they always make lower grade chips for those sorts of devices as well. So what we saw last week was that a company that has been making computer chips and also phone chips has made a new type of chip that is specifically made for low-end computers and will still get you roughly a day of battery life and decent performance and possibly some local AI features. And that's interesting, because they've marketed it, or they're building it towards a $300 US price point, or around 450 to 500 in Australia. And that's unusual. Normally, these budget PCs have been low-end hardware, the sort of thing that we know would barely last a year or two if you were lucky. And your kids would probably be sitting on the side going, please, Dad, please give me a better computer next time. So it's not out yet, but we know it's coming later this year. And it does suggest that you should be able to get a roughly $500 or $600 PC later this year that won't break the bank and will feel about as good as you'd need it to be for a student.
1: That is some good news. You know, anyone with kids who are in primary school right now know that impending doom of having to start investing in these laptops. It would be great if we can get those costs down. Do you have any tech questions for Lee Stark? 1300 222 774 is the number to call. Can be about anything. Can be about what's the best laptop.

0: laptop to buy right now for kids at school? Or are you looking at upgrading a phone or some other piece of tech? Maybe you want to put cameras around your house and you want to ask what's the best way to go about it? 1-300-222-774 is the number to call. Lee is happy to answer whatever questions you have. Rob in Malvern East, do you have a tech question for Lee?
1: I do have a tech question. Good afternoon, Charlie. Good afternoon, Lee.
0: Hey, Rob.
1: Lee, I'm sure you're aware that we can get some really good download speeds on the NBN now. Like, I can look at our place. We've got an HSC connection. We can get 2 gigabit download, which is brilliant. But why do we have such dismal upload speeds on offer? Do you know? And do you know if there's going to be any uplift in that at any point?
0: That's a good question, Rob, and I'm going to jump on this as well and say I've been setting up a podcast studio with some business partners, and we were able to record a great video podcast, but uploading is a nightmare.
2: Yeah, so upload is not one of those things they typically think about. The most you'll get out of uploads is 50 megabits, which is roughly 8 megabytes per second. So not a significant amount. The reason is typically it's not needed. It's not one of the downloads are more important. People who need higher upload speeds can actually get faster upload speeds on business grade connections. So you can get these things called symmetrical upload speeds, where you're usually getting something like 250 down, 250 up. It is possible. It's a lot more expensive. But consumer needs don't really require them. And I suspect part of that comes down to most people aren't doing monumental amounts of uploads at once. So as you said, you get 2 gigabit if you can pull it down. Very little of what you've got in your house will actually need anything more than 25 megabit up at any given time. That's because video streaming, for instance, is highly compressed. A lot of the whenever you send information back to a web browser, we're talking mere kilobytes. So it's not staggering. The reason is we just don't need it yet. But as the technology gets better, I mean, 2 gigabit is where we are now, but there are faster speeds around the world. So as the download speeds improve, upload will gradually improve alongside it. It just won't be staggering.
0: Keep the calls coming, 1-300-222-774. Do you have a tech question for Lee Stark? Anna Lee in Bundoora, do you have a tech question?
3: Yes, I just would like to know if there's an equivalent for the Android phone for an AirTag.
2: Yeah, so there are... Yeah, absolutely. So there are quite a few, actually. They're slightly different in the way they work. So an AirTag obviously uses the background traffic of all iPhones. There are a few for different devices. So if you have a Samsung phone, Samsung makes a smart tag, works in much the same way, but uses the background traffic of Samsung devices. If you have any Android, there's quite a few that are made by Motorola, and they use background traffic of all Android devices. Alternatively, the one that gets the most type of use that's outside of an Apple AirTag is by a company called Life360. They do something called the Tile. It was previously just called the Tile. Comes in lots of different form factors. Comes in a one you can stick on devices, has adhesive on the back, has a credit card version. I have one attached to one of my the 4-year-old's teddy bear. And when we went to New Zealand, we actually used it to find it when she lost it. So Tile would be the one I'd probably look at, simply because it has the most use. And if you have a pet, they also do pet trackers as well with GPS built in.
0: That sounds like a good option. Anna Lee, thank you for the call. 1-300-222-774 is the number to call if you've got a tech question for Lee Stark, founder and editor of picker.com.au. Tim in the CBD, it sounds like you have a fairly urgent tech query.
4: Yeah. Hi, how are you going? Look, my computer seems to have frozen. I can't get anything to click open. Just wondering, I've tried turning it off and on, but nothing is happening.
2: So you've tried turning on off on, you've got a Windows or a Mac?
4: I've got a Windows.
2: Right, a Windows computer. When you tried turning it on and off, you've tried, as in you've actually physically been able to turn it off, or it won't turn off for you?
4: I was able to physically turn it off, yes. I've turned it back on, but nothing, I can't click on anything. Nothing's going through.
2: Okay, so it does sound like, depending on if you've got a touchscreen or not, whether that's the case, it just sounds like either device drivers have failed or alternatively that the hardware's failing. The easiest way of diagnosing that is turn it off again, so hold down the power button if you can. And as when you turn it back on again, this is going to seem crazy. Hit the F8 key as quickly as you possibly can, as often as you possibly can, and that will give you an option for a safe mode. Safe mode works in Windows, has for decades now at this point, which basically gives you the option of loading in with most of the drivers off. If you're able to go into safe mode and the mouse works, you know it's a driver issue somewhere on the device, and you've just got to work out basically what was installed previously. If nothing works at that point, if you can't get into safe mode and the keyboard's not working, then you know it's a hardware problem.
0: Is that helpful,
4: F8,
0: Tim?
4: Right. You said F8.
2: F8. It's an old classic key that always works.
0: Well, good luck, Tim. Let us know how you go. Hopefully,
4: thank you very much.
0: That sorts it out. It's such a panic when the old laptop shuts down. And it feels like there's nothing you can do about it. 1-300-222-774. Keep the calls coming. Any tech questions for Lee Stark from picker.com.au. I have a quick question for you, Lee, a little bit about the news. And I heard that Telstra is apparently going to be cracking down or helping monitor something called scambling. And I thought, what is scambling and what's Telstra going to do about it?
2: So, I mean, I guess the idea of gambling is itself kind of feels like a scam at times, but that's a greater philosophical question. The idea of scambling is actually a gambling website literally set up as a scam. So it's if you've come across a site that it seems too good to be true, but you know sometimes people just want to take a chance. A scambling site is a gambling site literally designed as a scam. No philosophical arguments. Basically, the scammers will take your details, spend it on something else, and then give you nothing in return. It's very much the idea that it's a gambling site designed to remove money from your wallet for every other reason beyond just what gambling is. Telstra's been looking into this for a while, and so effectively they have a system called Cleaner Pipes. It's basically a program that allows it to block a lot of scam calls and websites and things like that for customers on the network, but also for people who might use the Telstra network without realizing it. So Woolies or Mate or some of the other mobile connections use Telstra, so you get the benefits of that as well. Effectively what's happened is they've tracked all these things and found that they can actually block scambling websites and scambling apps, which is great. So if you accidentally find your way to one, the network just blocks it. The downside is if you don't use a Telstra internet connection or a Telstra telco connection, it means you don't get these benefits at all. So the best advice we have at this point is if you're on Telstra, great, you're very lucky, you'll block about 90% of these. If you're not, just be very aware if you come across one of these websites, it is kind of buyer beware, think before you put your details down, because there is no such thing as a free lunch and these websites are out there.
0: Of course, the only safe gambling website is not logging onto one in the first place. Lee Stark, founder and editor of picker.com.au, thank you for Tech Talk this week and we'll chat again next week.
2: Always happy to help. And to the person who called up pressing F8, he can also hold down the shift key while he's restarting. That might help him as well.
0: Wonderful. God, you must get all of the tech calls from your family, Lee.
2: Oh, my gosh.
0: Thank you so much for your time this afternoon. We'll chat again next Tuesday. 774 ABC Melbourne. Hope you're having a good afternoon. It's 8 minutes to five. Coming up after the 5 o'clock news, I'll be chatting with State Health Minister Harriet Shing, who will be joining the program. We're going to follow up on CoHealth that we talked about last week, the important health service that's been in all sorts of trouble. We're going to find out what's going to be done. But we also are going to ask her about the leadership rumblings surrounding Jacinta Allen splashed across the papers today. But up next, we're going to take a look at the Rolf Harris documentary airing on ABC tonight. An unnerving man, an unnerving story, but a fascinating documentary. We'll be chatting about that soon. But first, let's get traffic with Dan Velling.
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6: Traffic.
7: Charlie Calder freeway collision outbound prior to Green Gully Road, still blocking the left-hand lane. Tow trucks have just arrived. 25-minute delays from the Tulla split. There's a collision on the M80 Ring Road, Altona bound, prior to the Tullamarine Freeway. That's in the right-hand lane. And one in Glen Waverley. It's on Springvale Road southbound after High Street Road. Just the one running lane's getting through, just past the Glen Shopping Centre. Big delays there. You want to consider Blackburn Road instead. That's the latest traffic and transport at 7 minutes to five.
6: Drive with Charlie Pickering
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0: 7 minutes to five. Hope you're enjoying the drive home. Thanks for joining us on 774. In just a moment, I'm going to have the executive producer of the new Rolf Harris documentary that's screening tonight, 8:30 on ABC TV. A fascinating tale. compelling viewing. But first, I'm giving away two tickets today and every day this week to go to the State of Origin match on June 17th at the MCG between the New South Wales Blues and the Queensland Maroons. All you have to do is listen to our Sound of Melbourne and text me on 0437 774 774 and tell me where in Melbourne you would hear that sound. It's got to be specific.

0: Vic, not a postcode, not the name of a suburb. Tell me exactly where. Well, let's listen to today's audio. It's very, very specific. Have a listen. Do you know where you would hear that? Text me on 0437 774 774. One more time. Last time you get a chance to listen to it on the show, have a listen. Surely someone listening knows exactly where you'd hear that. Text it in 0437 774 774. I'll be telling you after 5 p.m. who the winner is. I'll also be speaking to the State Health Minister, Harriet Shing. But first off, tonight at 8:30 on ABC TV is a gripping documentary about Rolf Harris. It's called Rolf Harris, Primetime Predator. And it tells the story of the rise of Rolf Harris, who was so popular and we now know to be a monster that was hiding in plain sight. Karina Holden is the executive producer of the two-part documentary and joins me now. Good afternoon, Karina.
1: I do indeed. Here I am.
0: Wonderful to have you with us. So how do you even begin to tell this grim tale of a monster hiding in plain sight?
1: Look, I think it's compelling to tell a story that in Australia we haven't had many Me Too stories. And I think that that's really linked to the defamation laws that happen in this country, where until somebody has passed away, it's really hard to be able to bring these stories to the public and reveal exactly what kind of person that may have been a celebrity has been doing these terrible, indecent acts. And the opportunity to tell something about Rolf Harris after he passed was really important because there were victims who were in Australia had never been able to tell their story.
0: Before the documentary even gets to his hideous crimes, looking back, it almost beggars belief just how big a star he is. The documentary actually begins with Rolf Harris playing Glastonbury. And to watch it just doesn't feel real. Was it this popularity that kept him protected for so long?
1: Oh, no doubt about it. I mean, he was so trusted. He was considered as one of Australia's greats. And also in the UK as well, he was a national treasure in two countries. And given the OBE, he was given the highest honours that any nation could give him by both Australia and Britain. He painted the Queen. He had these amazing hit singles and fronted all of these television shows and was the host of chosen award ceremonies, etc. He was absolutely massive. And of course, people knew at the time that he was at his height, that his behaviour was already was really scandalous.
0: So much of the archival footage in this documentary is chilling to watch. He even made a child safety educational program about inappropriate touching. I mean, what were you thinking as you sifted through all of this disturbing material?
1: Well, it wasn't just one. He was all the way through the late 80s and into the 90s. He did these child abuse prevention campaigns both in Australia and New Zealand. And it wasn't that he was just presenting in them and singing alongside children, teaching them how to say no if they had adults making inappropriate approaches to them. He was actually producing this content as well. And to see one campaign and then another, it was incredibly shocking to think that the time he was making these is the exact same time as he was actually abusing other children.
0: I'm speaking with Karina Holden, executive producer of the new two-part documentary, Rolf Harris, Primetime Predator, premieres tonight at 8:30 on ABC TV. I've got to ask, you spoke to some very familiar faces for this documentary. Kathy Lett, for example, gives some context to the era in which Rolf Harris hit the scene. But you also interviewed some people who've never had a chance to tell their story before.
1: Yeah, and I think that that speaks to what happened in Australia. So there was a 2014 trial where Harris was found. He was convicted of 12 counts of the indecent assaults involving the underage girls. But in Australia, there was never a time that those women had their day in court. And for Australian victims to finally be able to tell their story and be listened to and be outside of the fear of any kind of retribution or taunting of which Harris was known to take even after he had served his prison time, it was a chance for those women to actually have some sense of reckoning and be heard.
0: It is an important documentary. It is gripping and disturbing to watch. Rolf Harris, Primetime Predator, 8:30 tonight on ABC TV. Executive producer Karina Holden, thank you for your time this afternoon.
1: Thanks, Charlie.
0: If this conversation has raised any concerns with you, help is available. You can call Lifeline on 13 11 14 or Kids Helpline on 1800 55 1800. That number is 1800 55 1800. We're heading up towards the 5 o'clock news now. And after the news, Health Minister Harriet Hsing is going to join us. We'll ask her about co-health, but also the leadership rumblings around Jacinta Allen. There's a lot of smoke. Is there fire? All that after the 5 o'clock news on 774.
2: Good afternoon, Nicholas Hines with ABC News. Extending Australia's under-16 social media ban to include some encrypted messaging platforms could be one way to stem Victoria's youth crime crisis, according to a child psychiatrist. 7:30's Alicia's Thomas Sam has the story.
3: Dr. Adam Deakin says recent firebombings, kidnappings and home invasions in Melbourne have exposed a disturbing trend. Organised crime syndicates are using encrypted digital platforms to recruit teens with intellectual disabilities and no criminal history, conning them to commit serious crimes. Dr. Deakin says banning encrypted apps for under-16s should be considered.
4: Prohibition at some level needs to be exercised given the profound risk with this particular cohort.
3: The AFP says a ban is problematic because some of the apps have legitimate purposes.
2: You can watch the full story on 7:30 tonight. The son of a former Australian world champion boxer has been charged with murder following a stabbing in Melbourne's Inner West. Here's court reporter Christian Silver.
5: Zach Swettenham is the son of Barry Michael, who was a leading boxer in the 1970s and 1980s. Today, Mr. Swettenham was charged with murder after the death of a man near the Courthouse Hotel in Footscray on Sunday night. Police allege a 25-year-old man was fatally stabbed. Mr. Swettenham faced the Melbourne Magistrates Court via video link this afternoon from custody. His lawyer said he has mental health conditions, including schizophrenia. No application for bail was made, and prosecutors will now prepare a brief of evidence. The case will return to court later this year.
2: The US president says two pilots aboard a US helicopter that crashed near the Strait of Hormuz are fine, and that negotiations with Iran are going well. Jenna Wakely has the latest.
6: Donald Trump says nobody was injured in the incident and that a full report would be coming later. Speaking to reporters, he also touted the success of discussions and that there'll be progress in the coming days.
7: We have ongoing negotiations in Iran and with Iran, and we could have at least an idea by 1 or 2 days from now, but I think it's going well.
6: A pause in fighting between Iran and Israel appears to be holding after the biggest test so far of the ceasefire agreed to in April. The two countries exchanged fire before announcing a halt to the attacks yesterday.
2: And the Israeli military has issued an evacuation order for the Lebanese city of Tyre. Earlier, the Lebanese health ministry said Israeli strikes killed 14 people on Monday, half of those after Iran threatened to attack Israel again if it continued bombing Lebanon. Prime Minister Anthony Albanese has taken a swipe at the coalition for considering a preference deal with One Nation. Liberal leader Angus Taylor today left the door open to an arrangement that would see the coalition's preferences flow to One Nation and vice versa. Mr. Albanese says the coalition and One Nation are becoming indistinguishable.
8: Well, John Howard used to put One Nation last. It says something about how right-wing the Liberal One National parties have become, three right-wing parties, all with a very common agenda.
2: Barbecues galore will wind up in coming weeks, with hundreds of workers facing redundancy. Chelsea Hetherington reports.
9: The retail chain entered into voluntary administration in February and has today announced it was unable to find a buyer or complete a recapitalisation. It will shut its 62 company-owned stores in the coming weeks and is working through transitional arrangements with 27 stores owned by franchises. Barbecues galore has approximately 500 employees, all of which are expected to lose their jobs. The company was founded by Max Mason in Sydney, and the outdoor retailer has been synonymous with the Aussie barbecue since the 1970s.
2: The Australian share market has fallen today after a mixed night on Wall Street. The ASX 200 closing down 0.2% to end on 8,604. Oil down, with Brent crude trading at $93.10 US a barrel. The Australian dollar higher at buying 70.6 US cents. Collingwood's Billy Frampton has been hit with a 3-game suspension for rough conduct for his tackle on Melbourne's Brody Majacek, which resulted in the 33-year-old fracturing his neck. Majacek underwent a successful surgery overnight, and the club says he's been up and walking today. Meanwhile, Demons forward Kaiser Pickett has escaped with a $2,000 fine with an early plea for tripping Magpie Braden Maynard. And to the weather across Victoria, some isolated showers in the northeast this afternoon, extending over the northern country in the late evening, with possible isolated thunderstorms in the far north this evening as well, and isolated damaging wind gusts possible about the Otways and Alpine peaks. And tomorrow, some isolated showers on and north of the Divide and also developing from the west of the state. It's a bit windy in Melbourne, partly cloudy this afternoon. Windy again tomorrow with showers increasing. Right now it's 16 degrees.
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14: Hello, Dan Belling from Transport Victoria. Outbound on the Calder Freeway, a busy run off the Tullamarine Freeway, allow an extra 25 minutes out towards Green Gully Road, a collision in the left-hand lane. Altonabound M80 Ring Road, slow from Sydney Road, accident just prior to the Tullamarine Freeway, that's in the right lane. In Glen Waverley, there's an accident on Springvale Road southbound after High Street Road. Two running lanes are now getting through there near the Glen Waverley Station car park, but you want to consider Blackburn Road instead. And in Sunshine West, there's delays Altonabound on the Ring Road down past Boundary Road. Just one lane is open on the ramp to the Princes Freeway towards Geelong. There's repair works continuing from a truck rollover on Saturday. That's the latest traffic and transport at 6 minutes past five.
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15: Pharmacists to be able to have the authority to prescribe and recommend a treatment.
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0: Just gone 6 past 5. Charlie with you on 774 ABC Melbourne. As you heard there, we had a bit of a debate last hour about whether pharmacists should be able to prescribe things like Ventolin or hormone-based contraception. It will not shock anyone that pharmacists and GPs have differing opinions on this. What do you think? 1-300-222-774 is the number to call. You can call any time on any issue. 1-300-222-774. In just a moment, the Health Minister, Harriet Ching, joins us. I'm going to ask her about co-health. You remember last week we did a deep dive into co-health. There's been a review with the struggling health organisation providing such important health services to the community, but administration has been an utter shambles. We'll find out what is going to be happening with that. And we'll also ask her about the story splashed across the tabloids today. Some leadership rumblings within Labor about Premier Jacinta Allen. We'll find out if there's any truth to it. And we'll see if Harriet can be completely honest about that, being the health minister in the current government. 1-300-222-774 is the number to call. You can put something on our to-do list. We're going to be getting stuck into one issue that someone sent us about how we can help young veterans stay connected. Apparently there are great challenges coming back from some of our more recent wars, with finding a place where young veterans can connect, share their experiences and support each other. We'll see if we can't do something about it later this hour. Plenty of time for your calls on those issues or anything. 1-300-222-774. Call me, Charlie, on 774 ABC Radio Melbourne. Now, earlier in the program, you heard from state political reporter Richard Wellingham about the leadership rumblings around Jacinta Allen. And we are going to get stuck into that shortly. But last week on the program, we spoke about the report into the community health organisation CoHealth, which had finally been released publicly after first being handed to CoHealth on March. It was a report into the future funding and functioning of CoHealth after being given two financial lifelines by the federal government. Well, the report was particularly damning of the way it has been managed. We spoke to Professor Stephen Duckett, a health economist and co-author of the CoHealth Review, and this is what he had to say about the board.
18: Went through and carefully looked against each of those performance standards, how it was performing, and basically we found it wasn't. There was a huge gap in what you'd expect from an organisation in terms of financial management, in terms of risk management, in terms of engagement and all sorts of things like that. And so we said, wow, there's a lot to be desired here. And to be fair, CoHealth needs to say, well, you know, this is what this review said. We've got a chance to say, you know, are we really as bad as the report says? And that's what our recommendation was. They should be given a chance, but we think things are looking pretty awful.
0: So what next for CoHealth and what next for the Premier? To help dig into that, I'm joined by Harriet Shing, who is the Victorian Minister for Health. Good evening, Harriet.
19: Hi, Charlie. Good to join you.
0: Great to have you on Drive. I'm going to ask you about Jacinta Allen's future in a moment, but let's talk about CoHealth first. Will you be sacking the CoHealth board?
19: So just for listeners' information, CoHealth provides some really significant support to some of the most vulnerable people in Victoria. So they've got really, really complex needs. And one of the things that we've sought to do in having this review undertaken, a review that was released by the Commonwealth last week, is to understand what hasn't worked with CoHealth structure. And so what we want to do is to help CoHealth to be able to lift its game, to be able to work with that level of accountability and transparency and integrity, because at a state level, we've already committed more than $68 million to them last year alone. So it is a very, very well supported health service, but primary healthcare sits fundamentally with the Commonwealth. Our focus at the moment, though, in terms of the board, is making sure that we work really, really closely with CoHealth so that the service can demonstrate that it's accountable and transparent. And we're doing this because we heard the community really, really clearly, and we agree that it's vital that we've got that affordable and accessible primary care service across its Collingwood and Fitzroy and Kensington. So a lot of work to do. They do provide an important service, though, and we want to make sure that that can be done in a way that provides the community with confidence that it's being done properly.
0: Talking to Professor Stephen Duckett, who chaired the group that wrote the report and conducted the investigation last week, he said that while it was up to the CoHealth board to show why they shouldn't be removed, he said he had no confidence because every response he'd had from them was that they were doing everything fine. It was just communication. It wasn't management. Are you confident that they can actually turn this around? Have they given you any indication that they are taking their own responsibility seriously?
19: Well, I've made my expectations very, very clear that I want to see CoHealth demonstrate that they are delivering on that integrity and that they're delivering in a way that provides that important health service to, as I said, some of the people with the most vulnerable and complex circumstances that anyone could imagine. Now, the Commonwealth has allocated an additional $1.5 million, and that's conditional for the next 12 months while CoHealth makes a range of changes in response to the independent review, and that's really necessary and appropriate to make sure that that independent review is fully implemented. So this additional funding is to make sure that that work happens, and I will continue to make my expectations clear around CoHealth lifting its reporting and transparency standards so that, again, the work that they are doing that is working can be understood in just the same way that we can understand what isn't working and what needs to change.
0: So where do you draw the line, though? I mean, they've had two lifelines. They've had this report. Stephen Duckett himself said that everything they'd said was not taking responsibility. So where do you draw the line before you actually step in and do something with this board? How long are you giving this board to show that they can do it?
19: Well, the report itself, I think, is a really important line. What it does is signpost what needs to change. There are a lot of recommendations in the report that make it clear that in order to lift to an acceptable standard, a lot needs to be implemented to deliver on transparency and to have that governance in place that operates to the same standard as other community health services and that primary healthcare. So we do want to make sure that we're continuing to support the delivery of health services, and that's it's a uniquely Labor thing to make sure that public healthcare and community supported healthcare is available. And that's why we've committed, you know, as I said, more than $68 million has gone to CoHealth. So we are invested in making sure that this service works, but it does have to demonstrate that it's doing its work properly.
0: One of the recommendations was for you to consider the proposal from CoHealth for redevelopment of the Hoddle Street Collingwood site or development of an alternative nearby location that will allow access for the Collingwood community, a community we spoke to on the show of just how important this service is. Is that redevelopment on the cards as well?
19: So at the moment, we're looking at some options around modernising the Hoddle Street site. So we're going to keep the community updated as this work progresses. But there's a lot of work to do to make sure that we're rebuilding that community confidence in CoHealth and also looking to what it can do into the future to meet that need, particularly with those patients and clients that have very, very complex needs and requirements.
0: So just going back to the first question that I asked, at this stage, you won't be sacking the board. Are you ruling it out, though?
19: Again, I just want to make sure that we can have the organisation operating in a way that delivers on public confidence. There's a range of options available to me as the Minister for Health in making sure that that happens, but my focus is making sure that CoHealth is delivering on that accountability and transparency. So again, we need to make sure that as we do this work on seeing them implement the changes that need to be implemented, that the report has identified need to be implemented, we're also continuing to provide support and care through CoHealth to those patients who desperately need it.
0: Well, from what we heard from Stephen Duckett, you may have your work cut out with you in
19: I
0: that
19: definitely
0: area.
19: Have my work cut out for me, yes.
0: I'm speaking with Harriet Shing, Minister for Health, who, as well as doing her job as the Minister, has a very busy year heading up to an election. State politics is well and truly on the agenda, and it was well and truly on the front pages of the newspapers this morning. We've heard lots of leadership rumblings around Premier Jacinta Allen in light of some terrible poll numbers, and some saying that within the party, some people speaking to the press saying it's time for a change of leadership. So, Harriet, what do you think? Is there time to swap leaders before the election in November?
19: So I said this earlier today, and I'll say it again. I've known Jacinta for 20 years, and she first got involved in politics because her dad was sacked by Jeff Kennett. And every single day across her community, she works really hard to make sure that she's listening to the concerns that are front of mind for Victorians. And those concerns don't relate to politicians backbiting or the publication of rumours. Those concerns relate to how people are going to pay their mortgage and their rent and how they're going to be able to meet the costs of living and put petrol in the tank. So you look at the things that the Premier's been singularly focused on, and they're the things that are directing what we do. It's about making sure we can continue to actually provide that support that Victorians are counting on. I've also made it really clear I support the Premier. I'm really proud to stand with her and to stand with this government. I don't know who anyone's talking about in terms of these rumours. They certainly haven't come to me.
0: But at the same time, you are a politician, and these poll numbers suggest that the jobs of many of the government's members of parliament could be on the line, and in fact could be done and dusted already according to these polling numbers. Surely people are counting the numbers and maybe having conversations in the corridors.
19: Well, I'd say that, yes, I'm a politician, but you're a reporter, and therefore the job perhaps of some reporters is to create a narrative. And I haven't heard from anybody within the caucus, within the Labor MP ranks, that there is concern about the Premier's leadership. Again, we're at a really tough point in the electoral cycle for everybody. You might be from an independent standing, you might be from a right-wing party, a left-wing party, or somewhere in the middle. And this point of the cycle is a tough one. And at this point, the focus that we have in the Labor Party, in the government of what we're doing at the moment, it's all about making sure we're not focused on ourselves, that we're looking to help Victorians. And you look just at the uptake of some of the things that we're doing. It's greater than the readership, I would suggest, of some of the publications that are putting this stuff around. We've got nearly 2 million people who've applied for the Rego rebate. So we know that it's that cost of living pressure. If people are going to save 180 odd bucks by getting that Rego rebate, that's something that helps them perhaps to make that household budget go a little further. So that real practical advice, support and help is the sort of thing that's making a difference. And that's very much what we're focused on.
0: If the numbers get worse, though, and the people aren't listening to the Premier, and her position becomes untenable, if you were asked, would you take the mantle of Premier, to save the party and all of that?
19: Okay, so there is so much speculation in that question. I'm not even going to entertain most of it. What I will say is the Premier has the support of government MPs. And the Premier's focus, as she's been so clear about, is delivering on the things that are making Victorian families' lives easier. And I would also say that throughout her working life, she has delivered so much that makes such a difference. I think that there are major roads and rail lines that people are travelling on every single day that are here because of the work that she's done. On your other question, I can categorically rule it out. I will at no stage be putting my hand up to be the leader of the party.
0: Well, no one could question your loyalty, but I've seen enough episodes.
19: I'm in the wrong house. I'm in the wrong house, but I'm not planning on going anywhere.
0: I've seen enough episodes of Yes Minister to know the moment someone says that a leader has the full support, that's when you start to worry. But I want to ask a question on a different topic.
19: Sir Humphrey, I am not, though. And just to be really, really clear, I'm so proud to stand with the Premier. I think she's a remarkable person. She gives exactly all of herself. And I think that that's been to the benefit of the entire state.
0: I'm speaking with Harriet Shing, Minister for Health in the state government, Jacinta Allen's state government for now. I'm just trying to rib her now, but I want to ask you one thing.
19: It's not working.
0: I want to ask you one thing quickly before I let you go. You have announced extra funding for maternity hospitals today, which included appointing Elisa McDonald as Victoria's first ever chief midwife. It's a new position. I'm just curious, what will this role entail?
19: Yes, Elisa McDonald is a remarkable clinician. She's worked across hospital services and also Safer Care Victoria. And what she'll be doing in this role is providing that statewide leadership for maternity and newborn services. This is about making sure that we've got the voices of midwifery at the highest levels of health. And around the state, we have more than 80,000 babies born every single year in Victoria. And midwifery is a really important part of the health system. And making sure we've got supports in place for the workforce, but also the sorts of programs and beds. In this year's budget alone, just for the West, we've got $249 million, and that's for additional maternity beds, for neonatal and intensive care cots, but also for the workforce. And Elisa will be a really important part of making sure that as we deliver on, excuse the pun, the maternity task force work, we're also ensuring that we're working alongside the really significant clinical expertise, that we're doing it in a way that is safe, that is professional, that is appropriate, and that's really well resourced.
0: Well, I think it's safe to say that anyone who is a midwife, anyone who's had a dealing with a midwife, has only glowing things to say about them. They are so important. It's some of the most crucial moments in our lives. So we'll look forward to Elisa's tenure as the chief midwife. Harriet Shing.
19: Just a plug, thank you to every single one of the 17,000 additional nurses and midwives we put on. It's so important that we recognise the life-saving and life-changing work that they do every day. So big plug to everyone out there who works across the sector.
0: Thank you for your time this afternoon, Harriet Shing, Victorian Minister for Health. I'm sure we're going to talk a couple more times before the election later in the year.
19: Look forward to it, Charlie. Thank you.
0: Harriet Shing, Victorian Minister for Health in the Allen government, at least for now. I'm just teasing now. 22 past five, Charlie with you on 774 ABC Melbourne. In just a moment, we're going to recap one of the big stories of the day, put squarely on our agenda courtesy of the to-do list, the trees in Banyule Council that are either going missing or getting hacked within an inch of their lives. A lot of the locals aren't happy about it. What does the council have to say? Is the council even saying anything? We're going to find out shortly. All of that coming up. Plus, we'll announce our winner in our Sound of Melbourne competition, who's going to be heading to the State of Origin at the MCG on June 17th. But first, let's check in with the traffic. What's happening on the roads, Dan Velling?
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10: Traffic.
14: Well, Charlie, Altona bound M80 Ring Road collision just before the Tullamarine Freeway. It's blocking the right lane. The start of the 35-minute queue is now back at the Hume Freeway. Greensboro bound, two middle lanes closed after Sunshine Avenue. Our crew on their way to remove some metal debris from those running lanes. And outbound on the Calder Freeway, 25-minute delays off the Tullamarine Freeway out to Green Gully Road now easing. Crews have cleared a collision from the left-hand lane. That's the latest traffic and transport. It's 23 past five.
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0: 22 past five. Thanks for your company this afternoon on Drive. The phones have been running hot on 1300 222 774. You can weigh in on anything. Should pharmacists be prescribing Ventolin and contraceptions? What else would you like to put on the to-do list? A little later this hour, squarely on the to-do list for us, some issues surrounding young veterans. Often the idea we have of veterans in our head are based around Anzac parades of World War II vets, or even now, long in the tooth, Vietnam vets. But there are veterans of more recent wars that are having trouble connecting. We've got to find out what challenges they face and what we here at Drive can do to help them. What would you like to put on the to-do list? 1300 222 774 is the number to call. And in just a moment, another thing on our to-do list are the trees in Banyule Council. Some of them over 100 years old, and some of them apparently dispensable, according to the City Council. The locals aren't happy, and we're going to find out why. But first, Chris in Collingwood. We just spoke to the Health Minister about co-health. We had the report tabled last week that we actually went public last week, and we saw the issues to do with the board around co-health. What did you make of the Minister's answers this afternoon?
1: Yeah, thanks. I think the minister and the Labor government in general are trying to paint themselves as the heroes here and the co-health board as the villains. But I think from the community's perspective, people who, you know, thousands of people from Collingwood, Fitzroy, Kensington have been active in the campaign against these co-health cuts. And I think the correct perspective of the community is that actually they're kind of both the villains in this situation. There's been a bit of a sort of game of chicken going on between the Allen government and the co-health board, and they've basically let people stew since October last year. 12,500 people worried they're going to be essentially thrown out of the doctor onto the street. And they could have solved this instantly, but instead they've let it drag on for as long as they have, knowing full well that there were all these kind of financial mismanagement things going on behind the scenes.
0: So, you know, we spoke to Stephen Duckett, who was the chair of the review, and he said that he didn't have any faith that the board were actually going to implement the changes. Do you think they've had enough chances now and the minister should just sack the board and get someone in there that will do exactly what it says in the report?
1: Yeah, 100%. I mean, it's pretty telling that the chair of the board is a corporate banker. This is not someone who really should be in charge of community health. This is someone with a background in Citigroup and Credit Suisse. Like, it's literally an investment banker. This is not the kind of person that the community in Collingwood, Fitzroy and Kensington wants being responsible for decision for life or death decisions.
0: Well, thank you, Chris, in Collingwood, for your thoughts on that. And we know how important co-health is to so many people within the community with often very complicated and specific health needs, often people who would have trouble accessing other health services. Hopefully, co-health can get back on track and these changes can be implemented. It's 5:25. You're on 774 ABC Melbourne. In just a moment, we're going to pick up on our story that we talked about earlier in the show about the trees in Banyule Council and why the council wants to get rid of them. But first, we have some breaking news. We've received an off-air news tip and we have just confirmed that Professor Ian Martin has resigned as Vice-Chancellor of Deakin University, effective immediately. The University Council says they have accepted Ian's resignation with respect. They have not provided a reason for his resignation. Professor Matthew Clark, Deputy Vice-Chancellor of Research and Innovation, will step in as caretaker Vice-Chancellor from today. Our team is on that, trying to find out exactly what is going on, and we will bring you more as the story develops. So that breaking news there, that the Vice-Chancellor of Deakin University, Professor Ian Martin, has, in what has taken a lot of people by surprise, has stood down and resigned effective immediately. So what is going on at Deakin University? We will get on the case here on 774 ABC Melbourne. It's 27 minutes past five. Charlie Pickering with you. Thank you for your company this afternoon. Now, earlier in the show, I spoke to Nick Rogers from the Banyule Council area in northeast Melbourne, one of the leafier areas of Melbourne. Some beautiful green streets all through there, thinking of Eaglemont and Heidelberg and some of those places. But he believes that the Banyule City Council wants to reduce tree numbers without consultation with the community. Here's what he had to say.
4: The council, from what we've heard, has identified 900 trees, healthy and mature street trees, and the council is proposing either to severely trim them, as happened opposite me, where a 70-year-old tree was cut in two, or completely remove trees. So we've got cases where there are 100-year-old trees that are proposed to be completely removed. And what we're asking for is for Banyule to make it public and show residents which trees are slated for removal and which trees are slated for severe pruning.
0: So, do you live in the Banyule City Council area? Have you noticed some trees either going missing or getting lopped within an inch of their life? And was this done without you having any idea what they're doing? 1300 222 774. Give us a call. I would love to hear from you. Does it change the whole aspect and the feeling of living in Banyule if those trees aren't there? Some of them over a century old and really add to the vista of what is a very leafy suburb. Now, Banyule City Council says that at this stage, we got in touch with them and asked them what was going on. And they said at this stage, the mayor or another representative from the council will not be able to join us. Not today, not even tomorrow. Instead, they have sent us a statement. They say they understand the concerns raised and want to assure the community they are not undertaking a mass removal of healthy trees. They also chalk up removals to safety risks

0: to speak to us because it's on my to-do list. There's nothing I can do about it. I have to keep going until we have some kind of result. When we spoke to Nick, and he's putting together a community group to do something about this as well and reflect their concerns, the number he was talking about was something like 900 trees in the area might go or be severely pruned back, which would definitely change the vista of the area. Now, there's some suggestion it's in accordance with safety concerns. Other suburbs don't seem to be doing this, so I'd be very curious to know exactly why the Banyule City Council has taken this decision without consulting the community. We'll keep calling them and we'll see how we go. What do you think? 1300 222 774 is the number to call. We've also been talking today about whether pharmacists should be able to prescribe things like Ventolin to free up GP appointments and maybe make it easier for people who are habitually using Ventolin. We all know if you've got asthma, you're probably going to need Ventolin, well, forever in a lot of cases. Should you have to keep going to a GP every time you need a script for that? What do you think? 1300 222 774 is the number to call. Danny in Dalesford, what do you think? Should pharmacists be able to prescribe more medications?
1: Well, Charlie, I think it's admirable that the system is trying to help fix some of the problems within it, because the overworked doctors, you know, really can't support the a number of patients that they need to see. It takes me about 2 weeks to get into my local doctor, even if it is just to get a script filled. So I think it's a great idea. However, a lot of the scripts I'm on for cholesterol, reflux, blood thinners, blood pressure, I've been waiting for 15 months for a hip replacement now, so I'm on pain relief three times a day, et cetera. A lot of those rely on regular blood tests to determine what level of medication I'm on. So the pharmacist, I don't think, will be able to provide that service. Therefore, there'll still be a need to go back to the GPs to get those blood tests to see whether I need a certain dosage of all of those medications that I'm on.
0: Thank you for your call, Danny. It's an interesting point that you make. Obviously, one size fits all doesn't work when it comes to medicine, but good luck with you waiting for your surgery. Sounds like you're a pharmacist's dream with the battery of medication you're on there. But thanks for the call. 1300 222 774 is the number to call. After the headlines, we will announce today's winner of our Sound of Melbourne competition, winning two tickets to see the State of Origin. We're going to give away another three double passes this week. So keep it tuned to 774. But first, it's time for news headlines with Ben Knight. Good evening, Ben.
2: Okay, Charlie. We've got an interesting story tonight from Leanne Wong, who's got a good original yarn. It's been running on the website today, but it's about the data centres that are being built, which I know has been a topic of conversation all week. And it's been some pretty good and interesting stuff on it. But Leanne's been talking with some insiders from Fire Rescue Victoria. And their worry is that the fuel reserves and the battery reserves to keep those things going is just, it's a worry. And particularly when you consider that they're being built in what are, you know, still suburban areas. And when you sort of have a look at, so the idea is that data centres, you know, they're connected to the grid, and there's a whole different discussion about how much power they draw and obviously water and those sorts of things. But this is about what happens when the power shuts off and they need to be backed up. And so that means diesel generators, and it means lithium ion batteries. And so I think, according to the reporting Leanne's done, one of these projects is looking to have more than 1 million litres of diesel in reserve to run the generators, and similar sort of scale banks of lithium ion batteries. And as we know, you know, the batteries are a fire risk as well as the diesel. And so she's been talking with some insiders at Fire Rescue Victoria, and they say, look, we want a bit more oversight on this one, because that is a lot to have in an area like that.
0: That is a lot. And even now I'm just thinking, things kick off again around the Strait of Hormuz. There's not enough diesel to go around. Do we want it all going to the data centres?
2: Well, I mean, and people might be listening to this program now through a data centre. I couldn't tell you how many times I've used a data centre today. Like, we just are completely dependent on them, largely. We're completely dependent on them now. It's one of those things like, I guess, freeways. No one loves them, but we use them, and we've got to have them, but they come with some pretty significant risks and downsides. So, yeah, it's an interesting one. I mean, do they have to be built where they are? One of the other concerns that she

0: is going to talk about is because you have to test your generators. And when you're talking about testing generators on that scale, even if it's just running for a bit on a Sunday night, that's pumping a lot of stuff into the air in a part of Melbourne where we know there have long been issues about air quality from trucks and transport. And we're sort of just looking like we might be getting some change happening in that regard. And it looks like, you know, potentially we've now got another industry which could be contributing to that, even just through not even running them as a backup, just testing them.
1: It's a potential opportunity for Australia, these data centres. Apparently we're a safe, stable country. We are well set up to do these things. It could be an opportunity. But we hear David Pocock, who's saying we have to make sure that it's Australians that benefit from, you know, the money that comes in having these data centres, not offshore companies, the way it's happened with natural gas. And now it's these local communities that could be, you know, environmentally, as far as their quality of life goes, could really be affected by it.
0: Yeah, it's a good yarn. So we'll have that one tonight, and we're going to go live to the AFL Hall of Fame.
1: Big night at the Hall of Fame. We were trying to find out some word of who it's going to be, and they hold those secrets fairly tight.
0: They do. I mean, yeah, look at the Brownlow. You're not getting a sniff there.
1: Absolutely. Yeah. We will be tuning in. Thank you very much, Ben Knight.
0: Thanks, Charlie.
1: From ABC News. 24 minutes to 6. Charlie with you on 774 ABC Melbourne. In just a moment, we'll announce our winner for two tickets to the State of Origin, courtesy of our Sound of Melbourne competition. But first, let's check in with the traffic and Dan Felling.
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4: Charlie, Altona bound M80 Ring Road. There's been a collision in the right-hand lane just before the Tullamarine Freeway, blocking a lane with emergency services on the scene. 45-minute queue that's stretching all the way back and now starting to affect the Hume Freeway as you come southbound. Give yourself plenty of extra time. It's improving outbound on the Calder Freeway. Accident before Green Gully Road has gone. Cleared some debris. Greensboro bound on the M80 Ring Road on the EJ Witten Bridge. A little slow there near Sunshine Avenue. And still working to clear this accident in Glen Waverley. It's on Springvale Road southbound near the entrance to Glen Waverley Station car park. That's the latest traffic and transport. It's 24 minutes to 6.
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1: 22 to 6. In just a moment, we're going to talk federal politics. Another day, another bad poll, or another good poll for One Nation. We're going to get to the bottom of that. And we're also going to look at what's happening with the coalition. Are they going to do some kind of preference deal with One Nation? Will it save their skin or will it cost them dearly? We will be chatting with Tom McElroy, political editor of The Guardian, in just a few moments. But first, I've got 5 double passes this week to give away to State of Origin Game 2. Gave two tickets away yesterday. Time to give away another 2 tickets. The game's going to be played on June 17th at the MCG, the Blues taking on the Maroons. And all you had to do to win tickets is listen to our Sound of Melbourne and text in and tell me exactly where the sound is from. Let's have a listen and see if you know where this Sound of Melbourne comes from. Do you know where that iconic bell was ringing? Well, someone who did text in was Matt in Brunswick. Matt, do you know where that bell was ringing?
8: G'day, Charlie. I think I do. To me, it sounded like the ringing of the Bell Trophy at the Bells Beach Surf Competition just near Torquay on the surf coast.
1: Absolutely correct. Well done, Matt.
8: Thanks.
1: Not just any bell, a very specific bell. 2 tickets to the Origin on June 17th at the MCG, courtesy of 774. Are you an Origin fan?
8: Yeah, I am. I am, Charlie. I'm a big Bryans fan, so I'm stoked at this.
1: Are you originally from Queensland as a Maroons fan? Are you in the diaspora, separated, exiled from your fellow Queenslanders?
8: I'm actually, Charlie, a rugby union fan. I'm originally from South Africa, and since we lost the Rebels, the rugby league goes away to fill in that void in my heart. So patched over to rugby league.
1: Well, 2 tickets to the Origin for you. Let's see if the Maroons can get back on track and make a competition of it this series. It promises to be a huge spectacle nonetheless. So congratulations, Matt, in Brunswick. You're going to the Origin.
8: Thank you so much, Charlie. Appreciate it so much.
1: No worries at all. Well, don't worry if you missed out. There's another Sound of Melbourne tomorrow and on Thursday and on Friday. Still 3 double passes to the Origin to give away. Keep it tuned to 774 ABC Melbourne. We'll be playing a sound of Melbourne.

0: every day this week, and you just have to text in and let us know where it's from. It's 20 to 6, Charlie with you on 774. Coming up shortly on our to-do list, what can be done to help young veterans connect? They're having trouble. We think of veterans sometimes as older folks from Vietnam or, you know, probably we imagine even World War II vets like my grandpa. But there are young veterans of more recent wars that are having trouble finding a community, and we're going to try and do something about it. That's coming up. If you've got something to put on the to-do list, give me a call. 1-300-222-774 is the number to call. But right now, it's time to talk federal politics, and I'm joined by Tom McElroy, political editor for The Guardian Australia. Good evening, Tom.
1: Charlie, great to be with you.
0: Great to have you with us. Now, we spoke about this yesterday in our state politics discussion with Keith Wallahan and Bronwyn Pike, but a third major poll has now been published this week, showing One Nation ahead of Labor. These polls aren't one outlier. It seems to be a pattern.
1: Yeah, I think that's right. A trend in polling is usually the best thing to look for, particularly a couple of years out from an election. There's no question that the surge in popularity that Pauline Hanson and One Nation have been experiencing in recent months is lasting and showing up across the spectrum of polls. Whether the minor party can continue to lead the pack, whether they've got that kind of staying power and the organisational capability to turn those results into wins on the ground remains in question. But I think the Victorian state election, potential by-elections between now and our next federal election, and when we all go to the polls sometime in 2028, we'll really see whether the remaking of our political system comes to pass. Pauline Hanson certainly thinks that she's at the vanguard of that, the sort of shift away from the traditional two major parties into a much more contested space.
0: So around the corridors of power, who's more worried about that, do you reckon, Labor or the Coalition?
1: It's a great question. I mean, I think the immediate challenge is for the Coalition. Their support is collapsing. Angus Taylor's behind where Susan Lee was when she was rolled as opposition leader. But I think Labor understand that if there is a real remaking of the system, if One Nation is going to upend, decades and decades of practice around this place, if voting behaviour around the country is going to change so dramatically, they are unlikely to be spared that fallout. So I suspect they'll be pushing back on Labor as well, One Nation as well, that Labor and the Coalition will do that. In the same spirit, try and keep their traditional supremacy in place. I think the challenge is that some of the tactics that would usually be deployed in this kind of situation don't always work with One Nation. I think part of the appeal of Pauline Hanson is this kind of non-politician vibe that she gives off, that she's very unlike the traditional political leaders in Australia, even though she's been around for 30 years now, and that the frustration that voters feel with the major parties doesn't necessarily mean that they're looking to One Nation for policy solutions. Sometimes it's more about registering a protest or seeking to really shake up the system. That's their attraction to One Nation. So it makes the character attacks and the policy questions that are the usual stuff of election fights difficult to deploy against One Nation.
0: And we've learned from the states that be warned, politicians that want to write off the supporter base as disaffected or grumpy or reprobates or labelling those supporters, because you're less likely to change anyone's mind as you are entrench them in support for those more extreme parties. One thing when it comes to One Nation that's on the cards is Tony Abbott has said that the Coalition should make a preference deal with One Nation, and Angus Taylor seems like he's open to that idea too. Gone are the days of John Howard wanting nothing to do with One Nation.
1: Yeah, your listeners will remember that when Pauline Hanson first emerged in 1996, she was a disendorsed Liberal candidate. She ran on the ballot in 1996 under the Liberal Party name, even though she'd been disendorsed. That was her original way into the lower house of Parliament. She returned to the Senate back in 2016 when there was a double dissolution. In those intervening years and in the time since 2016, even that's a long time ago now, of course, the position of the Coalition has really shifted. I think Tony Abbott's representative of that himself. You know, he was involved in the original project to try and deny Pauline Hanson popular support. He took great credit for the prosecution.

0: prosecution that was sought against her that actually had her in prison for a while for breaking election rules, that conviction was overturned. Now I think Pauline Hanson is a different kind of target for the coalition. I think Tony Abbott, as the new Liberal Party national president, understands that the existential crisis facing the Liberals mean a different approach might be necessary against One Nation. And some Liberals are even open, or coalition figures at least, open to a possible deal to govern with One Nation. That's very different from the Howard era when she was first on the scene. The challenge, I think, and we saw this in the Farah by-election not that long ago, is if Pauline Hanson is so far off in front of the coalition and there's no product differentiation from the Liberal and National parties, they become non-entities and the fight goes down to Pauline Hanson and someone else, with the Liberals and Nationals left way behind. We saw that in Farah. Obviously, the party won its first lower house seat at an election under that brand name of One Nation. That was a major, major breakthrough. So it's going to be a challenge. Tony Abbott says that he's going on a national listening tour in his new job as the leader of the Liberal Party organisational wing. He's talking about ways to assist Angus Taylor in cutting through more and rebuild the opposition support. He says that it's a natural thing for parties of the right to cooperate, and that's why a preference deal would be on the cards. It'll be interesting to see if they follow through with that. We've seen it many times before. I'm not sure if it really works for the coalition. It'll be difficult politics for Angus Taylor and Tony Abbott going into the next poll, whatever happens, I think.
1: Speaking with Tom McElroy, political editor for The Guardian Australia. Yeah, it's fascinating. You look at some of the polling and it would suggest that One Nation could be wiping out, well, the Nationals. It's seats that they've held for decades and decades and decades. It feels like any preference deal may, you know, actually really come back to bite the coalition and say, rather than something to be repelled, not trusted, absolutely out of the question, they could be actually giving their imprimatur, saying, well, Pauline's not so bad, and she could destroy their party altogether. They're already in the wilderness.
0: Yeah, and I think the kind of thresholds that used to apply to One Nation no longer do. When you're leading in the polls, leading both the major parties, as we saw in the news poll this week, as we saw last week in the Financial Review, the kind of standard for undecided voters to sign up to One Nation and give their vote to Pauline Hanson is very different. If so many people are already prepared to do that, perhaps she's less of a threat, less of a outlier in the political spectrum. So I think that is the big challenge, and I think that's why her support is building so much at the moment. Now, the economic times probably suit a minor party like One Nation that has populist policies and sometimes does well when people have grievances about how the system's working, why their own lives aren't getting better. If those conditions continue up to the next election, it could be that One Nation does really well. But they need to win the right votes in the right places, and that's always a challenge for a small party. It's been a challenge for One Nation for a long time, scaling up. It's possible this time is different, but they've certainly fallen short in other places. We saw some success in the South Australian election, and as I say, I think your Victorian election in November will be fascinating.
1: 12 to 6, we're going to check in with traffic shortly. I'm speaking with Tom McElroy from The Guardian about all things federal politics. Speaking of policies, the coalition is floating a new policy around childcare. What do we know about it?
0: Yeah, there's been some interesting noises from the Liberals on the question of childcare and this question of choice, you know, how families organise their day-to-day lives, what childcare options work best for individual families, and how the childcare rebate, the federal government's financial support for families, should work. Childcare is so expensive and there's real demand problems in the system, supply problems in the system. And I think the coalition's view is that policy differentiation from Labor, who seem to be moving towards a universal system under Anthony Albanese ahead of the next election, is one way that they might go back. The Sydney Morning Herald and The Age have an interesting story today suggesting that the possibility of offering families financial support for in-home care for a nanny or an au pair could be off the agenda for the coalition. It's possible that they would instead consider changes to tax settings to

0: to allow parents to have more choice. I think the Shadow Minister Matt O'Sullivan and others within Labor, within the coalition, really believe that a proper policy discussion here will resonate with families, will assist with workforce participation for women, try and win back some women who have turned their back on the Liberal Party in particular in recent election cycles. The other thing that's going on is an interesting push on the right in politics, not just here in Australia, but talking about population and about family planning and having more babies. Matt Canavan's one person who's spoken about that. I think it's going to be really interesting to see what they do in this space between now and the election. And I think it's something that the two parties will have different offerings for voters, which sets up a good fight, a good policy debate, and something for us to sink our teeth into here in the press gallery.
1: Well, it's all good and well to tell people to have more babies, but you've got to do something to help them take care of them. Although choice so often is a harbinger of cuts. Tom McElroy, political editor for The Guardian Australia, thanks for your time tonight.
0: Great to be with you, Charlie. Thanks a lot.
1: 9 to 6, Charlie with you on 774 ABC Radio Melbourne. In just a moment, on our to-do list, how can we help young veterans connect? What do we need to do to help organise so they can meet up and have that important support of each other, have a community that is often so hard to achieve? That is coming up shortly, but first, let's check in on the traffic with Dan Velling. What's happening on the roads?
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3: Traffic. Well, Charlie, there's some big Altona-bound delays on the M80 Ring Road. Crews working to clear a collision prior to the Tullamarine Freeway. That's in the right-hand lane, 35-minute queue. That's all the way back to the Hume Freeway. Airport-bound Tullamarine Freeway, ute towing a trailer, broken down in the left lane soon after Melrose Drive. Cleared a collision in Glen Waverley. That was on Springvale Road southbound near the Glen. But now we've got one in St Albans. That's on Main Road East, heading outbound away from Sunshine Avenue. That's the latest traffic and transport at 9 to 6.
4: Hello, Samantha Donovan here on PM at 6:05. The Queensland inquiry into the CFMEU hears allegations the construction union worked to control the state's building regulators. Also, organised crime groups using encrypted apps to recruit teenagers. And the trend of micro-weddings. It seems for many the big day is getting smaller.
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6: 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Drive with Charlie Pickering.
1: 7 to 6 on Drive with Charlie Pickering. Still learning the ropes, apparently. Great to have your company. You can call any time, 1-300-222-774, and put anything you like on my to-do list, and I will turn the full powers of the outstanding production team here on Drive towards getting it done. And it's time to look at something that was put on our to-do list in the last couple of days. Now, I want to ask anyone listening to this who served in the military, how do you stay connected with fellow veterans? You've had a very unique experience that very few Australians have had, particularly if you've gone over and actually fought in a theatre of war, which we've had probably too many of in recent years. So how do you stay connected? Do you head to the RSL? Do you fit in at the RSL? Does it feel like the RSL is there and designed for you, or does it kind of feel like a bit of a dated concept, the RSL? Or maybe you're connect online, and do you have a group that you're a member of? If you're a younger veteran and find it difficult to find people who've had the same experience as you, I'd love to hear from you. 1-300-222-774. Give me a call. And maybe you'd like to just be able to go out and get a coffee, have a conversation, a meal with someone else that's had a similar experience. It's something that one woman is trying to get off the ground. So give me a call. Tell me if it's something you want to be a part of. Liz Bolton is a veteran trying to organise a young veteran meetup. She put it on my to-do list and she joins me now. Good evening, Liz.
7: All right, good evening, Charlie.
1: So what made you want to get veterans and particularly young veterans together?
7: I guess actually I grew up with a World War II vet who lived next door to me as a neighbour, and he was in El Alamein and Egypt, and he very often just wandered around the corner and popped into a bowling club, which was then a spot where all his his war mates, you

0: Are you ready for some nuptials coming up later in the show? Tonight, it's all about rituals. The gates of life, whether it's a child's birthday or whether it is a matrimony between two loving adults. We are talking about weddings and birthdays tonight. Weddings, parties, anything. So put your seatbelt on because we are in for a ceremonial show with some great stories to share. Those gifts that come to the married couple and those gifts that come to a nine-year-old. We're about to chat to a young mum whose 10-year-old Nate was expecting one or two friends from school. No RSVPs. So would you believe that the whole town of Cootamundra turned up instead? It's such a heartwarming story. I can't wait to hear Sarah's first-hand account of that moment. But I'm wondering, what are your memories of your childhood birthday? Give us a call, 1300 222 774. Was there an event that really stood out? Was there a present? Was there a theme? Was there sunburn or ants? 1300 222 774. A piñata, perhaps. Or maybe a whole lot of friends turned up to the wrong venue. You can text in on 0437 774 774 because we're about to celebrate a 10-year-old's birthday like no other. That's coming up, but let's find out what's happening with the traffic right across Melbourne. Dan Velling joins us now from Transport Victoria.
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2: Traffic. Evening, David. In Dingley Village, nasty collision on Centre Dandenong Road at the Mornington Peninsula Freeway. The entry to the freeway has been closed, so you better take Boundary Road or Tootle Road. You can then enter the freeway from the Dingley Bypass to head south. Over in Sunshine West, there are delays Altona-bound M80 Ring Road past Boundary Road. Just one lane is open on the ramp that takes you to the Princes Freeway towards Geelong. There's repair works there following a truck rollover on Saturday. West Footscray, we've only just cleared a collision from Sunshine Road. It was westbound prior to Ashley Street, so the queue of traffic there should start to ease. And service changes on the Cranbourne, Pakenham, Frankston and Sunbury lines tonight from 8pm through to the last service for maintenance works, with no trains running through the metro tunnel. That's the latest traffic and transport. It's 22 minutes to 7.
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0: So one birthday party that sticks in my mind, talking about the teenage years, primary school years, the one that sticks in my mind is my 11th birthday. It could have been my 10th. I can't be too confident on the number, but I can remember the event because I'd promised my two friends from school that we were going to go flying in a light plane. How fantastic would that be? And we headed all the way out to Bankstown Airport in Sydney to get aboard a Fokker Friendship, which seemed to be the perfect name for something that celebrated my birthday and being with friends. My dad was also in the cabin. There we were, the four of us plus the pilot, and we weren't going anywhere. Buffeting winds, and we were being rocked and rolled on the tarmac, and after about 40 minutes of waiting in very claustrophobic quarters, the pilot said, "I'm sorry, gentlemen, but we can't fly today. It's just not safe." So we all sauntered back to the car, completely crestfallen, and we played 10-pin bowling on the way home in somewhere like Ashfield. I can't remember where the bowling alley was, but I do remember 10-pin bowling was fun, but it wasn't a Fokker Friendship. I think I might have had a trembling chin at one point. That's a birthday I remember, probably because it was a bit of an anticlimax, but it certainly was memorable. What is that birthday for you that springs to mind from your primary school days? Maybe one that you went along to and it was just the birthday to be at. 1300 222 774 if you'd like to join me, and you can text in on 0437 774 774. We're going to hear a birthday like none other in Cootamundra that just happened. It's a magical story. Stay tuned and your heart will swell.

0: Note to self, don't choose that song at karaoke night. That note I cannot reach, Robert Suze. He certainly can. He's the singer and the harmonica player there behind the Dynamic Hypnotics out of Sydney. And that tune came out in 84 from Take You Higher, was the name of the album. The name of the track, Soul Kind of Feeling. Getting some lovely texts coming through about what a primary school birthday was all about. Emma says, David, as a kid of the 90s, it meant chocolate ripple cake for every single birthday. Amen to that. But I'm not complaining. Delicious. Now, speaking of food, we are launching the 774's Meals for Melbourne to help people who are doing it tough. And as the nights get longer and the night air gets colder, there is far more food insecurity right across this city and this state. So we're collecting food for Food Bank to distribute to those who do genuinely rely on this for sustenance and for reliable nutrition. You can drop off unopened non-perishable food items, so things like pasta, cans of veggies or soup, packets of rice, non-perishable food items at the cafe just below the studio here at ABC South Bank. It's at 120 South Bank Boulevard, which is off St Kilda Road, quite close to the National Gallery. And between 6 in the morning and 4 in the afternoon, that's the cafe's hours, so you can drop them by. But if that's not convenient, and if you can't make it to the ABC studio there in South Bank, there is a virtual food pantry. So for more information on the food that you can drop off and for a link to the virtual food pantry where you can donate or provide online, just text the word MEAL, M-E-A-L, to this number, 0437. 774 774. We'll get in touch and let you know how you can help out or how you can sort of click to make that link. Meal 0437 774 774. Kids' parties and one remarkable party after this.
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7: Evenings with David Astle.
0: It's one of the big birthdays in life. I remember when I went from 9 to 10, you suddenly became double figures. And you suddenly became a person of a little more substance. You had a little more say at the table. You had a bit more presence at school. And it was a significant birthday to celebrate with friends. So imagine, young Nate, just about to turn 10, had yet to receive an RSVP from his friends and was still in some doubt about what shape his party would take. Sarah Tatham is mum, and she has joined the community there in Cootamundra, and it's the Cootamundra community that has joined Nate to celebrate that big 1-0 birthday. Sarah, thank you for joining us.
8: No problem at all.
0: So when did you realise that Nate potentially might not have the roll call that he was anticipating amongst his friends?
8: When he actually said it himself. Mm-hmm. We were driving to school in the car, and we were talking about it because he's got a 17-year-old sister, and we were talking about a party, and they were saying about what were they, and he was in the back seat and he sat there and just said no one would come.
0: Why do you think he said that?
8: I think it's because he doesn't socialise with peers outside of school. He doesn't have play dates, he doesn't get invited to parties and that type of situation. That's where I think that stemmed from. It's hard to sort of ask him where he thinks it comes from due to his disabilities.
0: But what about the fact that you as a family are relatively new to town, and that's always difficult to make friends as newcomers relatively in a new town? Could that also have been part of the circumstances here?
8: Quite possibly, yes, because he doesn't go to the local school in town.
0: Yep.
8: Because it's too big for him. He does better in a smaller setting.
0: I understand. So he has been finding his feet and he's been finding his connections through school, but not so deep enough to be friends. This is at that stage that Nate sensed that he was at, even there chatting to you in the car.
8: Yes. And that's where it felt like I never thought I'd hear that come from any of my children, let alone just spontaneous like that.
0: It shows great perception. I mean, it's a dreadful thought to think that no one is there at the front door when the big 1-0 comes around. But it also shows incredible perception from him and incredible anticipation from you. What was your next step as a mum?
8: Well, my thought was, because I've seen it happen like overseas, like you see those random videos of like people sort of driving past. I'm like, well, maybe we could do something like that. So I'm like, maybe if people could just drive past, you know, because he loves trucks and motorbikes and cars and anything with a motor and wheels, he's all over it. I'm like, well, maybe if they could just drive past, especially because of where we are, you have to drive past our house to get into town anyway.
0: Right.
8: And I'm like, if they could just honk the horn, you know, holla, happy birthday. I'm like, this would be, you know, fantastic. And then it was so much more.
0: It was so much more. This is the joyous part of this story. You weathered the storm with Nate's realisation. Then you thought, well, let's do a bit of a call out across the Facebook, the community group. What happened on the day?
8: So on Saturday, I got a phone call from the deputy captain of the RFS in town. That's where it started. And then he called me twice and he's like, no, we're going to be out there on Saturday afternoon. And we had three fire trucks, two ambulances, the police car. And then one of Gil's friends also has a Kenworth truck. So he came in as well.
0: And Nate got to play with the controls. He got to play with the siren. He got to play there in the police.
8: He got to play with everything. And he got to, and then it was so funny, even Rachel, the paramedic, when he went through the ambulance, she gave him a little syringe with saline in it. And she's like, oh, you've got to shoot Gil as he like comes past. So he got Gil, but then as Gil moved, he also got the policeman as well. And
0: oh, you are getting so many lovely messages about this story. This one is so many people saying, yes, this story about connection and community is exactly what we need to hear right now. This, it must have absolutely given you a fresh respect and a joy in what a community can do, Sarah.
8: Yeah, well, and that's the thing. It's like if this is what the community can do for a 10-year-old boy, imagine what the community or any community can and could be capable of doing.
0: Then you had others coming from out of town. There was like a call out across pretty much
8: one of the groups of bikes that came on Sunday morning, which was his actual birthday, came all the way from Young.
0: Amazing. So they headed in, purring along. Then you had other groups from Gundagai purred in. It seems as though the birthday kept on giving.
8: It did. So Saturday morning was a couple of groups of the motorcycle clubs. And then there was a little bit of a reprieve for lunch. And then in the afternoon, we put on another sausage sizzle for another group of riders who came in on road bikes, Harleys, Hondas, Can-Ams, and we had the Restorers Club and the Antique Motor Club.
0: I mean, you got a very high bar you've set yourself for Nate's 11th. You know this, don't you, Sarah?
8: Yeah, it's called Stay Home and Here's a Balloon.
0: My guest is Sarah Tatum.
8: Wait till you're 16.
0: Sarah is Nate's mum, most importantly, and also the resourceful mum who put the shout out to Facebook, inspired by Nate's love of all things vehicular, whether it's fire trucks, whether it's police cars, whether it's things that go hum on two wheels. That suddenly, from the possibility of very few, if nobody, turning up, suddenly Nate had the whole town on wheels turning up. And tell me about Nate's reaction. Even just, did he manage to distill it all in the quietness of the day or two days after?
8: I think in his own way, he took it in. And it takes him a bit of time, but he does absorb it.
0: Has it given him a little bit more of a lift a bit more buoyancy, speaking about balloons?
8: I think so. I think so, yes. Like, especially Sunday night when he was going to bed, because we had a lovely gentleman in town who came on Sunday with his sprint car race car, his Speedway sprint car.
0: And that was Matthew, wasn't it? Matthew Thacker.
8: Oh, yeah. Yeah, and he gave him one of his racing shirts. And, you know, it's a gentleman's 2XL. And so he'd had a wash and he was in his pajamas, so it was winding down for bedtime. And he goes, "Mum, where's my race shirt? I want to try it on." I'm like, "All right, buddy." I'm like, "Here it is." And he put it on and I sent it to Matthew. And he's like, "I'm so sorry. It's so big." I'm like, he does not care.
0: Oh, he's swimming in it. And he's going to be swimming in it for the rest of his life. Danielle is texting in to you, Sarah. "As a mum of an autistic teen, I relate to this!" This made me cry with happiness. For advice for anyone who's got kids with learning difficulties or kids on the autism scale or whatever they may be, kids who feel a little bit on the outer, so to speak, Sarah, what advice would you give them for such an inspiring event as you helped to organise recently?
8: Well, that's the thing. I don't see it as that I organised it. Mm-hmm. All I did was ask for help. And the community is what stepped up for him.
0: Cootamundra, I tell you what, you've chosen well. What a town, what a response.
8: Yeah, it's been absolutely phenomenal, because I've been through this rodeo before with my eldest, and she didn't have like proper friends until she made three genuine ones later years in high school. And so it's hard.
0: I would just love to think that so many towns right across Australia would be capable of this. I can't be convinced of that, but just hearing that connection and that community spirit, I think it's given us all that that lift of hope and that lift of belief, let alone Nate's sense of self and sense of connection. It's a beautiful story, Sarah. And
8: it is. And the only thing I can say is, as a nervous mom, don't be afraid to just ask for help. You never know what your community could do.
0: Well, we're doing a similar campaign at the moment with Meals for Melbourne, and we have asked Melbourne to help, and Melbourne has helped. And this is for Nate, who's listening in, I hope, and if not, then you can play this back on the catch-up. And to you and Nate, what a beautiful idea and what a wonderful response from the Cootamundra community and beyond. Thank you so much for sharing the story with us this evening,
8: Thank
0: Sarah.
8: Thank you very much.
0: Really enjoyed the chat, and happy birthday to Nate.
8: Thank you.
0: All the best. It's coming up to 7 o'clock, a couple of minutes away. Oh, wow. I hope you got some a lift out of that. Tima and I certainly did, reading about this story a couple of hours ago. "Hi, David. My 10th birthday. My dad was late with my two brothers. I was home with mother, and she kept me away until he got home with brothers at 11:30 p.m. Oh, that is tough. That is tough. Mother made me a football field cake. Oh, the cakes. Kathy and Borwin, David, I remember so clearly on the morning of my 10th birthday waking up and seeing a piece of string tied to the end of my bed. So I followed all around the house, and at the end was this beautiful two-wheel bike. It was so exciting. I'm 60 now. I've never forgotten that feeling of following the string all around the house to find the bike. So exciting." That's such a creative idea. I love following the string. Anyone who's got birthdays coming up, I don't care if you're 10 or 50, go the string. What a gorgeous idea that is. "I have tears flowing freely with Nate's birthday story." Thank you, David. Thank you, Sarah. "And one of my proudest moments as a father was when the autistic boy in my son's class said he would only go to school camp if he could be in a tent with Tom. Of course, my gorgeous son said, yes." That's from Simon. "David, I've messaged before about a privileged childhood being entwined with ABC TV studios. This is from Catherine in Fitzroy North. I was fortunate enough to bring three or four friends to the ABC studios in Sydney for my birthday." How exciting is that? "Where we were part of the audience for the children's game show, The Big Square Eye, which my dad worked on. It remains a special childhood memory and one of the many ways my family's connection with the ABC shaped my early years." Catherine, that's also delightful. Thank you. Coming up, we've got a quiz. It's a wedding quiz. You don't need to be married. You don't need to know much about marriage. There's one or two celebrity couples. There's one or two little curly questions about wedding customs. But really, it's just having a bit of fun. That's around the corner. So too, some inspiring ideas to do around Melbourne. And a little later in the show, we'll be talking about weddings, more about the gifts with Jane Clifton, who's a celebrant, storyteller, writer, comedian, who's seen many, many ceremonies over the years and has got some inspiring ideas. So the whole idea about weddings is something of a theme or ritual, I should say, from birthdays to weddings, and a bit of advice from the Stoics, as Paul Rifle would call them. God bless Paul. He did see S-T-O-I-C written down, presumed it was Stoic, and why not? It's Stoics, and we are talking about what the Stoics can teach us about love, dating, and relationships. And later in the show, a mysterious hole that appeared in a pub. Where does that lead? We'll find out after the news. But right now, quiz about to happen. It's 7 o'clock.
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11: Good evening, Nicholas Hines with ABC News. A Senate inquiry into the federal government's overhaul of the National Disability Insurance Scheme is underway in Melbourne, with concerns the proposed changes could leave vulnerable Australians with fewer supports. National Disability Affairs reporter Naz Campanella has more.
12: Many of the advocates we heard from today pointed out that a lot of that work is sort of work that is unseen. It's managing paperwork, it's managing therapy appointments and doctor's appointments, not only getting their loved ones there, but also managing the kind of admin of all of that. And on top of that, then the practicalities of managing feeding, bathing, transferring in and out of wheelchairs and bed, incontinence, and in particular communication, if people are non-speaking or non-verbal, and behaviours.
11: The son of a former Australian world champion boxer has been charged with murder following a stabbing in Melbourne's Inner West. He's court reporter Christian Silver.
13: Zach Swettenham is the son of Barry Michael, who was a leading boxer in the 1970s and 1980s. Today, Mr. Swettenham was charged with murder after the death of a man near the Courthouse Hotel in Footscray on Sunday night. Police allege a 25-year-old man was fatally stabbed. Mr. Swettenham faced the Melbourne Magistrates Court via video link this afternoon from custody. His lawyer said he has mental health conditions, including schizophrenia. No application for bail was made, and prosecutors will now prepare a brief of evidence. The case will return to court later this year.
11: The principal of a Catholic boys' school in Melbourne's Outer East says a review of oral exams of Year 12 students has found several used AI in their work. Mazenod College says the students involved have been spoken to and their marks reduced. Principal Paul Shannon says all appropriate processes were followed in submitting results to exam authorities. He says AI tools have no place in assessments and examinations, which are designed to test independent thinking. Extending Australia's teen social media ban to include some encrypted messaging platforms could be one way to stem Victoria's youth crime crisis, according to a child psychiatrist. 7.30's Alicia Sam, Thomas Sam reports.
14: Dr Adam Deakin says recent firebombings, kidnappings and home invasions in Melbourne have exposed a disturbing trend. Organised crime syndicates are using encrypted digital platforms to recruit teens with intellectual disabilities and no criminal history, conning them to commit serious crimes. Dr Deakin says banning encrypted apps for under 16s should be considered.
15: Prohibition at some level needs to be exercised given the profound risk with this particular cohort.
14: The AFP says a ban is problematic because some of the apps have legitimate purposes.
11: You can watch the full story on 7.30 tonight. The US president says two pilots aboard a US helicopter that crashed near the Strait of Hormuz are fine and that negotiations with Iran are going well. John O'Wakeley has more.
4: Donald Trump says nobody was injured in the incident and that a full report would be coming later. Speaking to reporters, he also touted the success of discussions and that there'll be progress in the coming days.
16: We have ongoing negotiations in Iran and with Iran, and we could have at least an idea by 1 or 2 days from now, but I think it's going well.
4: A pause in fighting between Iran and Israel appears to be holding after the biggest test so far of the ceasefire agreed to in April. The two countries exchanged fire before announcing a halt to the attacks yesterday.
11: 20 countries, including Australia, have released a joint statement describing the humanitarian situation in Gaza as catastrophic and calling on Israel to allow more aid into the territory. Australia joined Japan, Britain and others, urging Israel to overturn a new law allowing the government to ban international aid organisations. The letter says the role of those groups is crucial to the survival of Palestinians. Collingwood's Billy Frampton has been hit with a 3-game suspension for rough conduct for his tackle on Melbourne's Brody Majacek, which resulted in the 33-year-old fracturing his neck. Majacek underwent a successful surgery overnight, and the club says he's been up and walking today. Meanwhile, Demons forward Kaiser Pickett has escaped with a $2,000 fine with an early plea for tripping Magpie Braden Maynard. To the weather across Victoria. Some isolated showers in the northeast of the state extending over the northern country in the late evening, with a possible isolated thunderstorms in the far north during the evening as well, and damaging wind gusts possible about the Otways and the Alpine peaks. Tomorrow, a mild day with isolated showers on and north of the Divide and also developing from the west of the state. And in Melbourne, tomorrow, a windy day with showers increasing and a top of 19. On Thursday, a shower or two and 18. Right now in Melbourne, it's 13 degrees.
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0: Hark. Are those matrimonial bells I hear? We'll be talking about weddings and great wedding gifts in our greatest segment coming up after eight. So there is a bit of a nuptial theme to tonight's quiz. As I say, you don't need to be a member of the clergy. You don't need to have married 3 times to be an expert on this topic at all. You just need to have a go and see how you fare tonight. Calling in 1300 222 774. It's great to have your company wherever you may be listening, right across Victoria, even beyond the state's boundaries. And if you missed the conversation we had just a little while ago, we were chatting to Sarah Tatum, who's the mum of Nate, aged 10. And Nate, who has got learning difficulties, who's relatively new to town, was pessimistic about anyone turning up to his 10th birthday. So Sarah had the inspired idea of putting a call out to the community through the Facebook groups. And because Nate adores all things on wheels with engines that go thrum or blare, almost everyone turned up. Fire trucks, police cars, motorcycle groups. It was just a joyous occasion. And so many people have been texting in to say, David, I'd like to nominate Nate's mum, Sarah, for Mother of the Year. Love can work miracles, and that town has bucket loads of love. That's so wonderful. My heart sings, says David. It's glorious, isn't it? And it also reminds us that if you do ask, people will tend to help. And I don't mean that as any kind of leverage for the help that we're asking for the meals for Melbourne, but that is part of the campaign we're putting out at the moment. And you can help out if you can with donations of non-perishable goods to the cafe, or find out more through the website. It's we're all donations we're going to put towards Food Bank. There's a quiz coming up, and the quiz, as I said, is all things wedding, including this song, which you'll need to identify. Not too hard. Just an idle thought. I think you'll know this. So that's just coming up. The quiz, call now, 1300 222 774. I've mentioned the great wedding gifts. There is a very cool thing that appeared in a pub in Melbourne, and there's a lot of debate about what it means, this mystery that's appeared behind a wall. That's coming up as well. But tomorrow night, I don't normally plug a show that's happening tomorrow night, but this is worth doing because we would love to hear from all the Kirsties out there. If you're a Kirsty, please get in touch with us on tomorrow's show. After 8 o'clock, we have got a very well-known Kirsty who's joining us. And we're also talking to a Kirsty you don't know from the UK. And if we can get as many Kirsties on the radio tomorrow night, pretty much it's a Kirsty celebration. It will make a very big difference to a cause that we'll explain on tomorrow night's show. But just something in the order of a 24-hour warning. If you know a Kirsty in your circle of friends, if your sister is Kirsty, if you've got an aunt who's a Kirsty, let people know that after 8 o'clock tomorrow's show, we're doing a big call-out, the Kirsty call-out. And I reckon if we can get double figures, we would be thrilled. And so too with a very famous Kirsty and a lesser-known Kirsty for reasons we'll explain on tomorrow's show. Looking forward to that and looking forward to the quiz. How are you going to go? We'll find out very shortly. 1300 222 774. Let's get quizzing. Let's get matrimonial. This is Leonardo's Bride.

0: It's to do with his job, and he's a very fit young man. Not a doctor, John. I'm sorry it was such a short visit. I'm sorry that you knew Sam Kerr, but that is how the cookie crumbles some nights. Thanks for calling in.
1: See ya.
0: See you. 1300 222 774. Plenty of spots on the board if you'd like to join us. The person who's been waiting longer, just ahead of Les, who's in Echuca, and I see Carmel as well. So they're the three I've got in my sights. I've

0: 1-800-222 is the... Go on.
1: I just want to say one other thing. There's a lot of research around the world. I mean, what I'd love to see is Australians having more children. Our birth rate in Australia is now 1.4, which is well below the replacement rate. And in every country in the world where there's a high density of apartments, which is what the government is proposing new builds are, by the way, medium density and high density apartments, wherever in the world you see a higher density of apartments, then you see lower family formation, you see a lower birth rate. And that has not been a good thing for any nation. And it requires, in order for economic growth to be sustained, it requires more migration, a lot of people don't like.
0: Well, yeah, there's a lot of argument about migration. I don't want to leave your statements going unchallenged here, because we've had a number of people.
1: Well, you've challenged all of my statements.
0: Yeah, we've had a number of housing experts on the program who would say that migration has had some influence, but nowhere near the claims of a lot of people. Jared from Caringbah South says economic model indicates that net overseas migration contributed roughly 1.1% per year to house growth between 2006. And 2016, which represents a steady compounding baseline, although it accounts for less than a quarter of Australia's total annual property price growth. A number of people have been on the program suggesting that migration is an issue, but it's nowhere near the issue that some are suggesting. Can we take some more calls? Ken from Perth. Hello, Ken.
2: Yes. Look, I'm in favour of restricting negative gearing to new builds. Mm. But the fundamental issue is supply, because if it means that a young buyer can get a house that can buy an established home that the investor would have bought, it means that somebody else can't rent that house. So it comes back to the supply issue all the time, whether it's renting or purchase. There's just not enough property, and that is the real issue.
0: Mm, okay.
1: Well, you only have a supply. That's true, but remember, there's only a supply problem if you have a demand problem. So if there's not enough supply, you could flip that and say, well, there's too much demand. Okay, so you only have a supply problem if there's a demand problem. And so it's really important to address that demand problem. And I think what the government's tried to do is address that by changing taxes, which it seems they're going to generate far more revenue than what's being distributed to young people through the benefits that the young people are supposedly gaining. I would say you're right. Just remember that, you know, there's a whole chicken and egg question there. And that is that the supply problem only exists if there's a demand problem.
0: Mm. Terry in Hobart. Hello, Terry.
3: Hello.
0: G'day, Terry.
3: Hello. I'm a bit confused. When I hear about a housing crisis, the people I think that are in crisis are the homeless people. Mm-hmm. I don't really have as much sympathy for someone who lives with their parents or their uncle or grandparents or whatever they do. To me, a crisis is when you're homeless, when you're trying to bring up kids in a car.
0: Sure.
3: And you're sleeping outside and you're worried every time there's a bang on the side. Is that someone trying to get in? And the other point I'd like to make is that houses should be built in factories. We shouldn't be still building houses the way the Romans built them. We should be building them in factories, and they should be churning them out like sausages. And if you say you don't want a house that's built in a factory, well, you just say, all right, fair enough, you go back to the back of the line. Mm. Plenty of people in front of you want to live in a house. They don't care where it's made, so long as it's warm, waterproof, and does the job. And the last point I'd like to make, the government created this crisis. They stopped building houses. They should have done. Housing should be an essential human right. Mm. Until that happens, they'll never solve the problem, and the government won't solve the problem by giving money to middle-class, upper-class people to build houses. Mm, okay. The only ones that will solve it will be the government.
0: Thank you, Terry.
1: No disagreement from me. What I would say is, you know, we could help a lot of homeless people if we weren't wasting money on the NDIS the way it has been wasted, if we better managed, infrastructure building in Australia, if we better managed the NDIS, we could save tens of billions of dollars.

0: Ah, yeah, what a guitar lick, hey?
1: not many better.
0: No, I agree. I once had to do Sebado. We had an air guitar competition to that.
1: You would have been judged harshly, I'm sure.
0: Oh, no, of course it was judged harshly because it was late in the evening, Joe. Question number, hang on, what are we up to? One, two, three, four, five. We're up to question number six. We're in My Way of the Highway, if you like.
1: Yeah, let's say that.
0: Every major north-south bound highway in China crosses which river?
1: Oh, it's I'm going to say it wrong. It's the Zhenzing?
0: No, not the Zhenzing. No. Sorry, not the Zhenzing, no. Helen from Adelaide, we've got you back again.
2: Yeah, sorry, Phil, I went outside.
0: Oh, you went out?
2: The phone dropped out and I thought that was it.
0: Oh, sorry, no. No, I was rabbiting on and dropped out and then we couldn't get you back. Anyway, here you are. Helen, of course, was helping us out

0: Like, yeah, I was rabbiting on and dropped out and then we couldn't get you back. Anyway, here you are. Helen, of course, was helping us out massively with the cataract issue. Question number six, my way or the highway? Every major north-south bound highway in China crosses which river?
1: There's two I can think of, the Yellow River and the Yangtze. I'll go Yellow River.
0: Not correct.
1: Okay.
0: Thanks, Helen. Bye-bye. Ah, the joys of Anne, yes. Roz from Bundoora. Hello, Roz.
2: Well, hello, Phil.
0: Every major north-south bound highway in China crosses which river?
2: Oh, gosh, I was going to say the Yangtze too, but I'm just trying to think of another river in China.
0: Hang on, what's your answer?
2: I'm just trying to think. Do I know another river in China? That's the question.
0: What did you say just before?
2: I said the Yangtze.
0: Correct. Yes, it is.
2: Oh, right. Yellow River, of course.
0: No, that's right. My previous caller said it's either the Yellow River or the Yangtze. I'll go with the Yellow River.
2: Oh, actually, right. I'm confused there. Easily confused I am.
0: Ingrid says, I had both cataracts done. Don't think anything changed. Oh, okay.
2: I had them both done, and yeah. I honestly thought that was the end of me before I had them done because I was thinking I've got to give up driving and everything.
0: Mm.
2: And it was absolutely brilliant.
0: Isn't that good? Yeah.
2: And so it gave me back 20/20 vision.
0: Yeah. There's a lot of good news. There is a lot of good news stories about it. Yeah.
2: Yeah. So I think it's an absolute magical thing.
0: Yeah. Yeah. No, that's right. I don't know how. Well, in the old days they used to do them by knife, didn't they? But these days they do them with laser. And
2: it would have meant that I would have to get. I'm very involved in music. I do a lot of singing and with guys and stuff. And so a lot of close, sight reading with music.
0: Yeah.
2: And I thought I had to give up one of my favourite hobbies. And, you know, the week afterwards. I mean, in fact, as soon as I took the bandage off, I knew, it's got like one of those.

0: on your telly on Channel 25, the Listen Up, of course. But after 7, we're going to meet someone pretty special who's going to come into the studio ahead of Neil's service today. Someone who was incredibly close to Neil and someone who you know personally.
1: Yeah, Pat Cunningham is a co-founder of Fight MND and remains to be co-founder of Fight MND. And Pat is someone I've known for a long, long time. Bizarrely, he's from Tynong, which is where my wife is from. And Tynong, it's a tiny town.
0: Oh, yeah.
1: It's so small it doesn't have a pub. And yet it's a train station and it's got a general store, but it's a tiny little town. But, so tragically, Pat lost his wife, Angie, to MND, and Angie was diagnosed in 2012. So how I got to know Pat was around that time, Hamish McLachlan interviewed Angie for the newspaper, and it was the first time I'd heard of motor neuron disease. It was the first time they'd heard about this evil affliction. And I was in Hamish McLachlan's orbit at the time, and then it was the year later that Neil Danaher was diagnosed, and it became such part of the public consciousness. And so being mates with Hamish and got to meet Pat and then joined the dots on Tynong and all that sort of thing. And then the Freeze MND, Big Freeze, and the Fight just became what it is today, you know, this behemoth of goodwill and community and all those sort of things that we've talked a lot about and we'll continue to talk about. But Pat was a part of what he has described as the three amigos. So when Neil Danaher was diagnosed, Pat was also living in WA, as Neil was at the time, and the two of them teamed up with Dr. Ian Davis, who's a hematologist. He himself was battling motor neuron disease at the time and has since passed away, but they were the three co-founders of MND, Fight MND.
0: Wow.
1: So much tragedy around Pat's life. A beautiful man, and, I mean, the Danahers and the Fight MND, it draws out the best of all of us, but the people closest to it are quite something else. They are special. So I can't wait to speak to Pat. He's been good enough and kind enough and generous enough to give us a bit of time after 7 o'clock, and we'll have a chat to him about how it all started.
0: Yeah,
1: because
0: I love
1: now
0: this.
1: We see it as just as this,
0: where the initial idea comes from,
1: social and symbolic mountaintop. How did it all start? And where to next? But also, of course, it's, you know, it's Neil's funeral today. And when I asked Pat to come on, I did it, you know, when you're in this job and you're like, hey, Pat, you know, it's going to be a big day. And, I mean, there's been so much over the last, you know, couple of weeks for that whole crew. I thought he's not going to want to come and chat on the day of the funeral. He's like, yeah, no, that, whatever you need, I'd love to come and have a chat. I was like,
0: sounds like one of those blokes.
1: In the studio? It's like, well, that'd be great.
0: Oh, but I love people like this.
1: Yeah, anyway, he's a beauty, so can't wait to chat to Pat Cunningham. But if you're going along today to Neil Danaher's funeral, let us know. 1-300-222-774. You know, how are you feeling about it? We'll talk about the good work and all the good stuff that came of his life. And what's next. But, can't wait to talk to Pat after 7 o'clock.
0: Absolutely. Coming up to 19 minutes away from 6, as we said, it'll be a top of 19 again for you today, Melbourne. There will be some showers, however. So, Bob, you've got a couple of dogs.
1: I do.
0: One's named Tex.
1: Tex and Stevie Nicks.
0: Oh, nice. Good names. Yep. Excellent. So last October, can you remember when it was announced that one of our major airlines will now allow you to take pets on a plane?
1: Yeah.
0: Small pets.
1: Gross.
0: Yeah, gross. I thought you'd be up for it.
1: No.
0: Really?
1: Well, my dogs are too big. They're not allowed.
0: Right. Oh, so because they're not allowed,
1: well,
0: you don't like it.
1: Well, I mean, if I was flying private jet, which is not going to happen, let's live in this other universe for a while. If my friends had their pets, I'd be like, cool. But just people with their pets, you know, the pets are unruly. And
0: well, they're family
1: they
0: members now. People love them. Anyhow, the fact is it started in October.
1: Mm-hmm.
0: Since then, 1,500 small animals, small puppies, dogs and cats yep. have flown to the point it's been so successful that they're now expanding it. It's going to

0: include Adelaide.
1: When you say successful, you mean popular.
0: Popular, yeah.
1: Let's get the language. Let's get it right. It's been popular. I just don't know if we can say it was successful.
0: So it's going to expand to include Adelaide. So already Melbourne and the Gold Coast, Sunshine Coast are involved in this. So it's expanding. It's been popular. People are enjoying it. However, with this expansion, there's going to be one small tweak, one sort of small change that comes along with it.
1: Okay.
0: So the airline industry have released a campaign that is save a life, not a bag, right? So if something goes pear-shaped when you're flying, don't worry about your bag. For me, I'd be like, depends how much mama's paid for that bag. But anyhow, don't worry about your bag, worry about your life. So with this expansion of pets, these pets are in small bags.
1: Yeah.
0: So the idea is if something goes pear-shaped, you have to leave your pet behind.
1: As if you didn't have enough on your mind and on your plate. In an emergency on a plane, then you have to like, oh, no.
0: Oh, Fluffball's got to stay behind.
1: Don't call Tex or Stevie Fluffball, please. I felt there was some acidic
0: some edge.
1: Nature to those to those words. That's full on.
0: 1-300. I'm shocked by that. 1-300-222-774. So have you been taking this up? Have you been flying with your small pet? But if from now on...
1: Well, apparently that's always been the case.
0: Okay.
1: But people have only just twigged. They've just twigged that in case of an emergency, you are there to save human life and leave everything else. So pop that, pets.
0: Save a life, not a bag. That involves if there is a small animal in that bag. Okay. So are you flying with your pet? And are you happy if something does go wrong? Are you happy to leave your pet behind? 1-300-222-774.
1: If you need an alias, and look, I would encourage you to. You know, I don't know who in your family is listening, but we need to know. How would you feel about this in an emergency? You are being told that you have to leave your pet behind. How would you go about this? How would you handle that? Would you be able to handle that? 1-300-222-774.
0: Would you do it?
1: No. No way.
0: So you would go down.
1: Look, not all heroes wear capes. I would. Tex and Stevie, if you're listening, I will come back for you. I will save you. My life wouldn't be worth living. I'd be flying with my family. If I got off and they go, where are the dogs? I'd be like, rules are rules. They'd be like, don't bother. Don't you bother coming back, mate. You're out. They're ranked higher than me in the family. They are ranked way higher.
0: I'm starting to see why this little clause has been hidden for some time. I wonder if you love your pet so much.
1: Clause, nice.
0: Thank you. So much, part of the family, that you fly with them. But if there was this little hidden subtext of, but if something goes wrong, you've got to leave them behind.
1: It's the clause.
0: It's the clause.
1: How do you feel about it? 1-300-222-774.
0: Let us know.
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4: Breakfast with Bob Murphy and Rochelle Hunt.
0: Top of 19, some showers and wind easing for you today, Melbourne. So a little later, what we like to do on this program is to go fishing.
1: Yes.
0: We don't actually go fishing because we'd be terrible at fishing. Mm-hmm. I'm speaking for myself. Mm-hmm. Actually, no, I'm speaking for you too. I don't think you'd be great at it.
1: No, I'm not great at it.
0: We'd enjoy the chairs, the eskies.
1: Yeah, the ambience.
0: Yeah.
1: But this is different type of fishing. So on a Wednesday, we like to go fishing, so we need your ideas. This is where we work as a team. I mean, we always work as a team, but especially on a Wednesday. So we need you to send us your calls, texts, queries, even an email, okay, about what's out there that's making news in your world that's not making headlines. So it could be a complaint. It could be like, what's up with that? That's not finished. Or it could be a query of like, huh, I need to find out what's happening with that shop, with that person, with that street, with that something.
0: That person, even.
1: That person. It could, look, it's a We throw the net out in terms of fishing. We throw it out pretty broadly. It can be big. It can be really

0: really, really small, okay? So you send us that query, complaint, question, and then we do the work for you to bring it to light to get a resolution, okay? So you can call us 1-300-222-774 if you've got something that you want to put on the hook, a little bit of bait, a little story you want to put on the hook, we'll reel it in for you. You can text us 0437-774-774, or you can even email us. We've gone to the next level here. You can email us at 774@abc.net.au.
1: And I think the most important thing is you can stay anonymous.
0: Yeah, I will protect you.
1: Oh, yeah, mate, our sources, we might leave our pets on a plane, yep, but we are keeping you close and keeping you protected.
0: I will sooner leave Tex and Stevie, my cattle dogs, on the plane before we would disrupt your anonymity, if that's what you would like.
1: So a little later in the program, we have an update on something that we're currently fishing, which is a Good Samaritan that has been putting up and putting signs up and down the avenue in Windsor to help people not get fined, because there's a 1 hour window of when you're not allowed to park there. We got a tip last week that maybe this same Good Samaritan has been putting the signs up in Richmond. So we sent Kate Mead out yesterday. She's got a little tip for us. But if we do find who this Good Samaritan is, if we do find that they are the same person, we will protect our source. Mm-hmm. We won't, there is, authorities will not know.
0: We'll stop traffic for you, not literally.
1: Oh, I'll give it a crack.
0: Well, maybe. Yeah.
1: I'd be that person to put. Yeah. I've done that for ducks in the past.
0: Have you?
1: Yeah, and they got from one side of the road quite safely.
0: Good on your wrist.
1: This is what we'll do. Yeah. So that's a little later. Kate Mead's gone out and got an update on Gone Fishing. But as Bob said, if there's something in your area, call us, text us, or email us 774@abc.net.au. So, Bob, last night was a big footy night, the big Hall of Fame, the big let's induct you in and immortalise you for your importance to this game.
0: I think it's the real night of nights for football.
1: Yeah,
0: the Brownlow medal gets the glitz and glamour, but this is the highest honour, I would think. It's the top brass. Yeah, so it's all what they, even for people who've been to 1,000 footy functions, and let's be honest, they've all got a similar thread to them. There's a bit of, you know, a lot of back patting and all that sort of, the old stories. But they, those who are lucky enough to go along, I've never been, they say it's the best night on the footy calendar.
1: So who were some of the inductees last night?
0: So the inductees, and the, I mean, they're all huge figures in the game, but John Worsfold, West Coast player and premiership coach, Hayden Kennedy, who umpired me, umpired 1,000 other players, 495 VFL AFL games. David Cantilla, who's from South Adelaide and also St Mary's in the top end, an Indigenous superstar, was not, he's passed away, but his nephews were there to accept the honour on his behalf. Dustin Fletcher, who you know played over 400 games, that speaks for itself. Tim Evans, Geelong and Port Adelaide star, and Gary Ablett Jr., who may just about be the best player of my generation. Kind of unbelievable to think Gary Ablett Jr. entered the game in the shadow of his father, who was talked about as he may be the greatest player of all time. And the shadow that that would be hard to play under. And at the end of his career, legitimately, people are still split on who is better, him or his dad. It's like that is, that's staggering, the achievement, just to even have that question be asked.
1: What made Gary Ablett Jr., what made him so great? Because you obviously is sort of your time.
0: Incredibly balanced. Like, it's so perfect that he was a cat, because his balance and ability to control the ball cleanly and move through traffic, and he made other players better.
1: Because he was a stocky bloke too.
0: Yeah, he's stocky. I mean, I grew up with Abletts. The Ablett gene pool is
1: deep.
0: It's deep and it's strong. We look out on a junior football oval and we go, there's an Ablett. They got the sort of the rounded shoulders, the strong hips. Gary was the complete package as a midfielder, absolute superstar. But who got inducted into legend status was a fella called Bill Walker. And look, Bill's training methods to get him to Hall of Fame and then legend status are quite something. It started off with he didn't really love the idea of doing sandhill runs.
1: Who does?
0: Who does? But then Bill, he took it to the next level.
2: Hayden Bunton was our first coach, and he used to have play.

0: alligators running up and down sand hills and all those sorts of things. I'd never seen a sand hill. So I saw one weekend. I went down to have a go at it and done one and said, well, I'm not doing that again. So my training regime during those early days was my wife and an old ute I had. She'd drive the ute. I'd have a rope around my middle here tied to the back of the ute, and she'd just go along at a certain speed, and I'd be telling her to slow down or whatever it was. And if we'd had an argument the night before, it wasn't too good.
1: Takes a bit of trust there, Bill.
2: Oh, my goodness. A bit of rope tied to the back of the ute.
3: Yep.
2: And let your wife drive. I'm not sure my husband would let me do that.
3: The footage of the interview, so that's just fresh from last night, but Bill Walker's wife is sat at the table and she just has this look of like she's amused and a bit cross. It's like the perfect...
2: I feel like you wouldn't mess with her.
3: She's sort of shaking her head with a tight smile.
2: Hang on. So he's got a bit of rope tied around his stomach.
3: Apparently.
2: That piece of rope is connected to the ute.
3: Yep.
2: And she's driving at a certain speed so that he doesn't stop or slow down.
3: Yeah.
2: That's
3: and
2: hardcore.
3: Look, he's pretty long in the tooth, Bill, so I don't think there was any... there was no cruise control. This is just all... You know, this is probably three on the tree, bit of clutch, bit of...
2: Did you ever train, like, did you ever do anything old school like that? Like, I remember growing up.
3: I never got dragged along by a car. I can say that. I ran up sand dunes.
2: That's as hardcore, like in a garbage bag or something?
3: Running up sand dunes at Wilson's Prom is by far and away the most physically taxing thing I had to do.
2: I remember the...
3: It was laughable. You were so fatigued that you at times you're like, well, if I'd get my angle wrong, they were so steep that you weren't
2: backwards.
3: Sure, am I going forwards here?
2: I remember the guys at Trafalgar in the 80s, the footy players at the local footy club, because, you know, you had to beat Yarragon. It was pretty serious.
3: Yeah.
2: So back then... Your garbage was collected, was old school. They were the old round silver bins like Oscar the Grouch.
3: Yeah. The real clankers.
2: Yeah, and the guys ran behind the garbage truck to tip your bins into the garbage truck, and the guy would just drive slowly. And it was all the footy players that would pick up your rubbish because it meant that they had to run like 10, 15 Ks every morning.
3: I remember hearing stories about that footy players were the garbage collectors because it was a bit of that extra fitness and get up early and maybe meant they were tucked into bed earlier the night before.
2: 1-300-222-774. Old school fitness techniques. Again, I can't even remember where this came from. It might have been Rocky Balboa or it might have been someone in my
3: life.
2: That's
3: where my mind went straight to Rocky. It went straight to Rocky. So his coach,
2: eating
3: Mickey.
2: Chicken or something?
3: Yeah. No, he wanted Rocky to be able to move fast and, you know, show a bit of agility. So he asked Rocky to chase chickens. And that became a bit of a thing.
2: Running in garbage bags, is
3: that? Yeah, but that seems like that's a bit of a boxing thing. Boxing training is very, very particular, but yeah, to sort of
2: drop
3: weight.
2: We are not recommending this.
3: No, don't do that. This is just we're walking through the old football fitness museum here. We're not giving advice. We want you to tell us, though, what was the old school fitness trend that you tried? 1-300-222-774.
2: And pets on a plane, would you take your pet on a plane if you knew that you had to leave them behind in the case of an emergency? Plenty of texts on this. What about the whole no pets where food is served, says John from Yarraville. And another, good morning, guys. It's Jim here and Tassie. My wife would choose to leave me on the plane and take the dog.
3: That chimes with truth for me too. And I don't know if that's true of other people, but let us know. 1-300-222-774. Rish.
2: Three sleeps.
3: Three sleeps until the World Cup, okay? Three sleeps. Now, I just want to set you up. So we're just sort of playing a few famous moments from the World Cup. And this one is from the 2006 World Cup final, and it's between France and Italy. And... maybe the most audacious thing I've ever seen in sport. I've ever seen
2: That's
3: in any sport.
2: Call.
3: It is. It is right. Outrageous. So right. Zinedine Zidane is the best player in the world. He's
2: the best
3: player. And he's just the most beautiful player to watch. An incredibly charismatic soccer player, footballer. He takes the penalty. It's the World Cup final, Rish. And so I don't even know how to explain this, but you know how the penalty works, where they kick it as hard as they can past the goalie. Zinedine Zidane, he decided to chip the goalie.
2: Oh, no.
3: So walk in, and instead of kicking it like gets under it and floats it up. Look, have a listen.
4: It's Zinedine Zidane here. Oh, it crossed the line. It's a goal. But how lucky almost is that? How casual, how cheeky. Only one of the world's great, great players would attempt anything as audacious as that, but he nearly paid the penalty if he excused the pun.
3: So he's chipped it. Oh, it's hit the crossbar.
2: Don't.
3: And it bounced straight down and it crossed the line by centimetres, oh, but then it bounces back into the field. So it looked like it missed. And then there's this whole... Anyway, it was a goal.
2: I'm sweating.
3: It makes me anxious thinking about it. It's like the... Anyway.
2: Three sleeps.
3: A confident Frenchman, Zinedine Zidane. Unbelievable. That was a spectacular moment.
2: These are the things I've got to look forward to. Paul's called through. Good morning to you, Paul. Old school training methods?
5: Good morning, yes. I've got a few interesting ones. And I used to run down to the beach and do a... every line, I make sure every one of my steps is on every line of the path. And then I get to the beach and then I'd run from Mentone down to, it doesn't matter, I don't live there, but Mentone down to Parkdale and back to Burramorris and go up down every staircase and every ramp possibly there. And then I'd run back home.
2: Yeah, man, those stairs are high too. There's a heap of them and they're really tough. Good on you, Paul. You have a great day.
5: Thank you very much.
2: Are the beep tests still a thing?
3: Yeah, they've sort of tweaked it now to be even more evil than it was.
2: They've designed it by Satan.
3: Yeah, they are. They are the devil in disguise. Oh, Elvis. So keep those suggestions coming. What are the old school fitness methods that you tried out? 1-300-222-774. On the other side of the 6:30 news, we will go fishing. Okay, so you need to let us know what's making news in your world that should be making news in the big wide world of media. What should be making headlines? You let us know. 1-300-222-774. Coming up on Early AM for all of the fun of Gone Fishing. Not much fun on Early AM, but you need to know what is happening in the Middle East. John Lyon, ABC's America's editor, on fresh threats from President Donald Trump against Iran. So you won't want to miss that. And on the other side of that, on the other side of the news, we will go fishing and we'll keep taking your calls and your texts right now. Time for the news.
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7: We're sitting in the car with the engine running because we have no power. I have to say, I don't know what we'd do without 774.
6: It's when and where you need us. 774 ABC Melbourne.

0: And Yeah, okay, all right.
1: My aunties would come around, they'd stand on the vibrating belt, may have had a glass of Shardy in their hand at the same time. But
0: well,
1: that was
0: relaxation
1: it.
0: And fitness when they would come together.
1: 1-300-222-774, your fitness fads, maybe. It's garbage truck collection in order to get fit. Vibration belts.
0: Could be chasing chickens like Rocky Balboa himself, or what I see every year on Hard Rubbish Day is the ab roller.
1: Oh.
0: Did you have an ab roller? What fitness fad were you taken by? 1-300-222-774.
1: Oh, Brad Arnold, you'd have an ab roller for sure.
2: I think my mum had one.
0: Yep.
2: Yeah, and did absolutely no work whatsoever. It's the only thing that it did do was collect dust.
0: Yeah,
2: that was good. Very like that. Good at that. Yeah.
0: Yep. What's happening on the roads, mate?
2: Oh, Rochelle was going to chime in with something there. No, we just got
1: I'm
2: hurried
1: saying
2: along.
1: You still sound a bit snotty, Brad, but anyway,
2: yes.
1: I'm a bit worried about you.
2: Listen, I'm on the back end of it
1: All
2: now.
1: All right, good.
2: So
1: all right. How's it looking?
2: I'll be back on the ab roller very soon. There are delays inbound on the Monash Freeway. There's been a breakdown just after Clyde Road. It's in the right emergency lane. Crews have been called to attend, so drive with caution past there. Traffic starting to build a little coming in from Melbourne southeast. A couple of breaks on further on between East Link and Warragul Road. There's delays on the M80 Ring Road heading Old Turnabout. Still got the works that continue. The cleanup continues and repairs continue after Saturday's rollover near the Princes Freeway. A stop-start run already, Old Turnabout, pushing back towards the Western Freeway. Traffic down to one lane and speed down to 40. There's emergency services attending to a building fire in Thornbury on Dundas Street, just west of Station Street. Look out for emergency services directing traffic. You can try Bell Street instead. And due to some earlier vandalism, there are major delays, up to 60 minutes now for the Cranbourne and Pakenham train lines. Check with the Transport Victoria website for details. That's the latest traffic and transport. Another update for you just after 6:30.
1: Good on you, Brad. Thank you. It's 19 minutes after 6. Let's check in with Victoria Police. Catherine Muffett, Media Advisor at Victoria Police. Catherine, good morning to you. Now, police are investigating a death in Donvale last night.
3: Yeah, so a man who's yet to be formally identified was located with suspected burns by a passerby in Parkland in Donvale yesterday afternoon. So the circumstances surrounding the death are still to be determined as well. But at this stage, it appears the man was of no fixed address and might have been sleeping rough in the Parkland area. And he was located with suspected burns. So arson squad detectives will be attending the scene this morning, and that investigation is ongoing.
0: And Catherine, there were two factory fires overnight, but only one is suspicious.
3: Yeah, so police are investigating a factory fire in Carrum Downs overnight. Emergency services responded to the large blaze at a car paint business on Brett Drive just after 2 a.m. No one was inside the premises at the time of the incident, but this fire has been treated as suspicious. Police were told three offenders fled the scene in a dark-coloured Jeep utility, so we need anyone with any information to contact Crime Stoppers. But police also attended the scene of a large factory fire around 11:30 p.m. in Campbellfield last night. So emergency services remain on scene, and it's not believed anyone was inside the premises. But investigations into the cause of that fire will remain ongoing throughout the day.
1: Catherine, thank you. Thanks for the update. Catherine Muffett, Media Advisor at Victoria Police. A top of 19 degrees for you today, Melbourne. There will be some showers and that wind will ease. Up next, Bob Murphy, we go fishing.
0: Oh, the super sleuth.
1: Yeah. I feel like we just need theme music for everything.
0: Yeah.
1: Makes life a little better.
0: Yeah, of course.
1: We go fishing. We try and solve those problems, those little issues, those little niggles in your local community. We've got an update on a Good Samaritan that has been putting up parking signs who may be moving suburbs.
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8: Bet you're going fishing.
7: fishing all of the time. Baby going fishing too.
8: Oh, hello, I've got a fish on the line. I better go. Sorry.
0: We've got a fish on the line. All right. So, how does gone fishing work?

0: We need your help. That's it, Rish. You know the backing track that I need. What's not making news that should be? What's a complaint or a curiosity, something that's happening in your world that you need us to solve? Okay, you let us know. You can send us a text, you can remain anonymous, or better yet, you can give us a call, 1300 222 774. We have an unresolved mystery, and the theme music is fitting. That's it. Oh, yeah. Okay, so here's how it's all playing out so far. A good Samaritan trying to warn the good people of Melbourne about parking fines in Windsor. A modern-day gender-neutral Robin Hood. Beautiful handwritten signs that get torn down every week.
1: Yeah.
0: Oh, thanks.
1: Mm.
0: Thanks. It gets torn down every week. So, Kate Mead, 774 station reporter and super sleuth, joins us. Kate, good morning. You were so close last week. You were in Windsor at the time when the signs get put up. What can you tell us? What is the latest?
2: I will be there tomorrow for you two to help locate this Good Samaritan, we're calling them. And you know, if they want to stay anonymous through their good work, we will not be revealing them. But we would like to say, you know, that's a really kind thing that you have been doing. There's been people that have appreciated your work. Now, I have reached out to council because there were some concerns about signs and with if they were legal. Are you allowed to even put a sign up? Now, the website for the Stonington Council says that, well, yes, you can put a sign up, but you do need to have a permit.
0: More rules.
2: Yesterday.
0: More red tape.
2: So, not sure if they've got a permit or not, but I did reach out to the CEO of the Stonington Council yesterday and just said, look, they are being removed, these signs. I sent them a picture, you know, clearly detailed that just underneath it's just this friendly reminder that says between, you know, 9 and 10, there's going to be some cleaning happening here. Don't park here because it's a $112 fine. We do notice that these signs do get taken down each day as well. Can you confirm if the council takes them down? And he has confirmed that council do take them down. Because it would be confusing for people if they were left up there, because it would be a second sign amongst already two signs that are in one sign.
0: Hang on, Kate. Did you say they responded with, it would be confusing, that this helpful sign to avoid people getting fined, it was confusing people? Is that right?
2: Yeah. Yes, it would be confusing.
0: Okay.
2: Yep. And look, you know, to be fair, The official steel sign at the top has, well, it's actually got three signages in one. So then if you add on this paper sign, that would make it four signs on one pole times four poles. So I guess we're looking at, what, you know, nine signs all up. Could be confusing to people trying to park on the avenue.
1: So, Kate, from the avenue, we got a tip that maybe there's either another sign writer or that the sign writer moves in mysterious ways and jumps suburbs. So there is someone doing the same thing in Richmond.
0: Serial sign writer.
1: A serial sign writer. Again, out the front of a medic, because the avenue in Windsor, there's hospitals, there's lots of medical places
0: like,
1: where people are going.
0: Surgeries and medical clinics. Yeah, it's a busy little transient.
1: Yeah. And in Richmond, it's the same, and more signs have appeared. So you went to Richmond, you did some digging around. Is it the same sign writer?
2: I couldn't see the sign. So I got there at 8:30 in the morning, out the front, staked myself out the front of the Richmond Medical Centre. Felt awkward sitting on someone's, you know, fence line there. But, you know, I had a job to do. I was there to find it. Did not see the signs go up. Did go into the medical centre and said, do you know anything about it? They said, yes, we've heard about that. Heard about it. Do you know anything? Do you know who it might be? No, we don't. I went into the coffee shop. They know about it. Don't know who it is either. One poor woman copped a parking fine while I was in the coffee shop speaking to them. So what I could see that happened out the front of that, so the reason for the sign is, so again, it's between 9 and 10 that the street cleaning happens. The parking officer comes along. By 10 minutes past 9, there were three fines handed out. By 9:30, there were 13 fines.
0: More revenue.

0: you off the avenue.
1: So, Kate, all right, we're going to try and maybe draw this to a close tomorrow. So these signs go up on a Thursday. The last time you were in Windsor, the one time you turned your back, a garbage truck drove past.
0: Yes.
1: And in that time, those signs went up and you missed who the mystery sign writer was. So tomorrow, if you could just get your trench coat, if you could get a tweed jacket, if you get a pipe of some description, we're going to send you back to Windsor to be there at that time. Don't turn your back when you see the garbage truck collection. We will keep this person. We will look
0: we'll
1: after
0: protect them.
1: We'll protect
0: we
1: them.
0: We will protect them. And we'll protect Kate as Kate protects us.
1: So, Kate, tomorrow this is our last crack at it. Are you up for the challenge?
2: Are you guys supplying the donuts and coffee?
0: Of course.
2: Mate, I'm in.
0: Stakeout staple.
1: For us, it's all about catering and costumes.
0: It.
1: I mean, seriously. Kate, thank you.
2: Thank you, guys.
1: So Kate Mead, 774 station reporter. This is the third time we've sent her on a stakeout for this mystery sign.
0: So if you've seen one of these signs in Richmond, send us a photo, give us a link, let us know what's happening. You can text us 0437 774 774. Better yet, call us 1300 222 774. Or we've gone the next level. We've even got email. Yeah, we've got email. 774@abc.net.au. So Gone Fishing. It can be anything. We're chasing this Good Samaritan sign writer at the moment. We will protect them, but we just want to know what's going on down there. We've done things like the train station car parks disappearing. Mm-hmm. There was a debate about the ambulance service in Emerald that we got to the bottom of. The future of the Frank Cocozzo store on Brunswick Road. We got that sorted out. There's an exclusive. You're welcome.
1: That you can't
0: all
1: say
0: came.
1: That straight,
0: well, that
1: can
0: was
1: you?
0: No, couldn't. I tried. I tried. Just it was just it was a garnish of an accent. And I again. It's treading a fine line. But we, again, thank
1: true.
0: Rosie from Reservoir who gave us the Franco Cozzo tip-off. Keep them coming. Let us know what's making news in your world that we need to be aware of. It's almost time for the 6:30 news. On the other side of that, it is Thank a First Responder Day, okay? So they help in serious situations. They do. We know about those. We can paint a picture in our heads, but sometimes they get called out to some pretty silly ones. Have you ever called out a first responder to something you're a little bit embarrassed about? Let us know.
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4: Good morning, Natasha McFarlane with ABC News. President Donald Trump has blamed Iran for shooting down a US Army helicopter near the Strait of Hormuz, saying there must be a response. Nick Parmeter has more.
5: In the first known operation of its kind by the American military, a drone boat rescued the two crew who were aboard the Apache attack helicopter when it went down near the critical shipping lane that Iran has effectively closed during its war with the US and Israel. Mr. Trump says in a social media post that military officials have told him the Iranians shot down one of our highly sophisticated Apache helicopters. He adds that both service members are safe and uninjured. The downing of the helicopter has further strained a two-month ceasefire, a day after Iran and Israel exchanged fire for the first time since the fragile truce took effect.
4: Emergency services are expecting to stay at a huge factory fire in Melbourne's north that's been burning through the night for several more hours. Balls of fire and plumes of smoke were seen coming from the Campbellfield business just before midnight, with over 70 firefighters at the scene. In a separate incident, crews were called to another blaze at a factory in Carrum Downs in the city's southeast. Catherine Muffet from Victoria Police has told 774 ABC Melbourne that fire at a car paint business is suspicious.
6: No one was inside the premises at the time of the incident, but this fire has been treated as suspicious. Police were told three offenders fled the scene in a dark-coloured Jeep utility.
4: Waste experts are calling for more funding to recycling services as councils across Melbourne's suburbs struggle to combat the rise of illegal dumping. Hume City Council in Melbourne's northwest says it's seen an almost 70% increase of illegal dumping reports over the past 4 years, with over $4 million spent on cleaning up waste last financial year. Dr. Bhavna Midda from RMIT University's Centre for Urban

0: Research says increasing funding to recycling collection services is one solution that needs more investment.
1: Do we have places where people could just go and give their furniture, especially students, so that they can even go pick up furniture from there? Do we have reuse, repair kind of infrastructure that's ready for us, which is accessible and affordable for us? I don't think so.
0: The Australian Federal Police and the agency that runs the National Disability Insurance Scheme will front a Senate inquiry today into draft legislation that would pave the way for the biggest ever cuts to the scheme. The details from National Disability Affairs reporter Naz Campanella.
2: The government expects the legislation will see around 300,000 people be either kicked off or prevented from accessing the scheme over the next 4 years, saving around $38 billion over that time. The inquiry examining the bill has received more than 4,000 submissions and will today hear evidence from the Disability Discrimination Commissioner, as well as the Australian Federal Police and the agency that runs the NDIS, the NDIA. Fraud is expected to be a key topic. Yesterday, advocates told the hearing already exhausted parents would be plunged further into crisis if additional responsibilities were placed on families.
0: The head of the AFL says there are no major concerns about Hobart's yet-to-be-built stadium, despite a warning of a major cost blowout. A new report by an independent economist says it will cost $1.5 billion to build the stadium, $367 million more than the Tasmanian government's current estimate. Despite that, it's understood Tasmania was not listed on the agenda at a meeting between the AFL and 18 club presidents held before last night's Hall of Fame function. Andrew Dillon says Tasmania did come up in the discussion, but there were no significant concerns.
3: No, look, absolutely not. There was a couple of questions on the timelines, but they'll all be met. And as I said, we're really excited about the work that's happened already and can't wait for them to start in 2028.
0: To the weather, there's a gale warning for the west coast. For the state, damaging winds about parts of the Otways coast and the higher elevations of the eastern ranges and the Grampians easing during the day. Elsewhere, a mild day with moderate to fresh northerly winds tending light westerly change in the afternoon. Isolated showers on and north of the divide becoming scattered about the eastern ranges, and isolated showers also developing from the west and extending through the south, mostly dry in East Gippsland and the far northwest. For Melbourne, cloudy, a very high chance of showers, most likely from late this morning, heading for a top of 19 degrees. Tomorrow, a shower or two, 17. Saturday, partly cloudy, 19. Right now, it's 16 degrees in the city. ABC News.
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6: Traffic.
7: Good morning, it's Brad from Transport Victoria. A little slow in Melbourne southeast for the Monash Freeway through Berwick and Narre Warren, with breakdown to clear just after Clyde Road from the right emergency lane. Our crews are in attendance now. Drive with caution past that point. Then there's delays for the Monash Freeway between Eastlink and Warrigal Road. Eastern Freeway is starting to build around Doncaster Road, but a fairly clear run through to Hoddle Street and Alexander Parade. There's delays at the moment as you make your way through Thornbury on Station Street and Dundas Street. There's been a building fire on Dundas Street, just west of Station Street. A little busy through that intersection. You could try Bell Street east and westbound instead. Work continues. I'll turn about on the M80 Ring Road, heading down towards the Princes and Westgate freeways. Traffic down to one lane. That's after Saturday's truck rollover. Repairs and repairs continue with speed and lane restrictions in place. I'll turn about with delays pushing back onto the Western Freeway, adding an extra 10 to 15. And on public transport, due to earlier vandalism, buses now replacing trains on the Cranbourne and Pakenham train lines, expecting delays of up to 40 minutes. Those buses in between Caulfield and Oakley due to that vandalism. Plenty trip on the Transport Victoria website. That's the latest traffic and transport. More soon. It's 24 to 7.
8: Siobhan Blewett from Freight Capital has your finance this morning. Thanks, Siobhan.
9: Good morning. Well, tech market, well, the tech stocks, well, they go up, they go down, down last night. And markets are looking really closely at SpaceX, expected to start trading on Friday this week in the US. At the moment, the Dow down 0.19%, 50,800 on the close. NASDAQ was down 1%, 25,678. FTSE in London down 1.4%, France up 0.05%, and Germany down 0.7%. Bitcoin continues to weaken, down 2.7%. $61,665 a unit at the moment. And the

iron ore prices up 0.7%, $100.85 US a ton. BHP was up 1.25% in New York trade, and Rio up 0.5%. The oil price down 3%, $88.43 US a barrel. Gold's down 2%, $4,280 US an ounce. In terms of data out today, we've got China May consumer price data and also the US inflation data out this evening. Aussie dollar is

0: Melbourne.
1: Good morning to you, Paul. Old school training methods?
2: I'd run from Mentone down to Parkdale and back to Byron Morris and go up down every staircase and every ramp.
1: Yeah, man, those stairs are high too.
3: There's a
1: absolutely
3: heap of them.
1: There's a heap of them and they're really tough. Good on you, Paul. You have a great day. So we're talking fitness fads.
3: Mm-hmm.
1: That music actually does pump me up and makes me want to run.
3: It's
1: up
3: actually
1: and
3: quite embarrassing what that music does to me. I'm like a zombie of just like, oh, I'm going to go for a run. I'm going to jump over walls, break through walls.
1: And eat raw eggs. Bill Walker, last night at the AFL Hall of Fame, Bill Walker was given legend status. He spoke about his training method, which is basically the fact that his wife used to drive a ute. He would tie a big gnarly bit of rope around his stomach and run behind the ute.
3: Yeah, and try and keep up. Yeah, this is proper like three on the tree. This is not cruise control. Don't do this. We're not recommending it, but it was a fad at the time. Bill Walker, well, he ended up legend status in the Hall of Fame. So what did you do? Give us a call, 1-300-222-774. Tracy in Moonee Ponds, what was your training method, Tracy?
4: Oh, my God, we had a PE teacher throughout the 70s, knee bends. So 20 knee bends. Like, even you looked at him sideways, you'd get 20 knee bends. If you dared groan, it was 50 knee bends. And if he hated you, which he hated me, it would often be either 100 knee bends or I don't know how many laps around the oval.
1: Knee bends, do you mean squats?
4: Yes.
1: Right. Wow.
3: How are your knees these days, Tracy? Are they holding up okay?
4: I got netty knees. Yeah, yeah.
1: Tracy, thank you. I feel like PE teachers in the 70s, they were a different breed.
3: Yeah.
1: They were tough.
3: They called squats knee bends. That's one difference. That's what they called squats, knee bends.
1: 20 minutes away from 7, Bob. After 7, we will speak to Pat Cunningham, who is the co-founder of MMD, Fight MMD, with Neil. He founded Fight MMD, and, of course, today Neil's funeral will be from 10. You can listen to it here on the ABC from 1 o'clock, either on radio, on Channel 25, on your telly, on the Listen app, but we will bring it to you live today.
3: Absolutely.
1: But today is also another special day, and it is a day to say thank you to first responders, right? So this is a day that's been going for 7 years. So there could be someone in your house right now getting ready for work, but putting on a uniform, and putting on a uniform that basically says to the world, I am here to help you and quite possibly to help you on your worst day. And that is what first responders do. So we need to say thank you to them. Graham Ashton is a man who you would know at the moment. He is the Fortum board chair and, of course, is the former Chief Commissioner of Victoria Police. Graham, a warm welcome. It's an important day to say thank you to our first responders. When you were a police officer, did anyone ever say thank you to you?
5: Well, yeah. Occasionally people would, yeah. And especially when I was later in my career, when I was Chief Commissioner in Victoria Police, you know, the amount of people that would come up to me and just thank me on, wanting to thank the officers of Victoria Police, but would thank me on their behalf to say, look, I had an encounter with your officers the other day and they were fantastic. And I'd get a lot of really good feedback. And I just wish that they'd given the feedback to those officers at the time and say, look, if you see a first responder, it might be an ambulance officer, police officer, you know, fire. You just go up and thank them for what they do. It's just something that's really appreciated by them.
3: Graham, at a guess, do you think that civilians are thanking first responders less these days than ever before?
5: Possibly, Bob. Yeah, I mean, it's hard to know that, but the amount of calls for service for first responders is really increasing all the time and increases every year. So the amount of events that first responders have to attend are just going up and up. And there's an old saying that, you know, the first responders don't just attend these incidents, they absorb them because they just go to so many of them and they can take their toll. So, you know, a thank you, acknowledgement of the work that they're doing really does go a long way.
3: So, Graham, you're on the board of, well, you're the board chair at Fordham. Can you tell us a bit about the work you do?
5: Sure, yeah. Fordham Australia is a not-for-profit charity that provides well-being services and clinical services around mental health.

0: health and well-being for first responders around the country, no matter what type of first responder they are. And their work, as I say, it's a charity, and people can give it the website, but it does really important work, and that work is only increasing every year. As you know, our officers need that support more and more, particularly after big emergencies that we have every year.
1: And not only that, it's support for family members, you know, for partners, for husbands, for wives, for children as well, because quite often it's the entire family that takes on that work. Graham Ashton is with you, our former Chief Commissioner of Victoria Police, the current Chair of Fortum, who for the last 7 years have asked us to thank a first responder, and today is that day. Graham, do you think less people are putting up their hands to be first responders, in particular to be police officers, just given the current state of what's happening in the world? Are you worried about numbers?
0: It's a challenge at the moment, for sure, Arish. There's no doubt about that when you look at the numbers of first responders that are needed compared to the numbers that are applying. Those numbers are dropping. There could be a range of reasons for that. People do like a very flexible work style these days, you know, working from home, et cetera, and it's not that easy when you're in a first responder role to do that, obviously. But it does, so it is a pool that's getting smaller and smaller. So we really encourage those people who might be thinking about that for a career, that it is, whilst it's a challenging career, it's a very, very rewarding career. You can really make a difference in your community. And so we'd really encourage people, if they are thinking about it, to have a go and see if it is for them.
2: Graham, the crime in Victoria and the crime on our city streets here in Melbourne, it could be the worst it's ever been. It feels like it's front of mind for civilians. It's making headlines in the political landscape. Do you feel like it's the worst it's ever been?
0: Well, these things do go up and down a bit. It certainly seems like there's very tough times for all of our first responders, for that matter, out there at the moment. But, you know, if you look back in years past, we have had times when we've had very high crime rates, over previous years. I know 10 years ago we had a really high run of youth crime, which we're having again at the moment. So, you know, with the right resourcing and the right dedication, you can get on top of these things, but they are just a constant challenge. And at the moment it is a real challenge for our police, and particularly at the moment out there.
1: Would you do anything different, Graham Ashton? Would you want to be Chief Commissioner of Victoria Police right now?
0: Oh, no, I had my time, and I wouldn't be heading back in that direction. But, you know, it's a challenge that I know the current Chief Commissioner, for example, is a very dedicated person, and he'll be focused on trying to make sure that, you know, that they are, the whole force is getting on top of it, and that they're properly resourced to do it. So it's... You look at it, it is really challenging times, and certainly when you look at the news headlines particularly, it does seem pretty dramatic at the moment.
1: Graham Ashton, because it is Thank a First Responder Day, thank you for your work that you've done and all of the dedication that you've given over the years. So thank you so much for your work, and we encourage others to say thank you to first responders. I don't know, just quickly, Graham Ashton, whether anything springs to mind, but we're talking about old school fitness fads. Come on, Police Academy in the 70s. You would have been...
2: climbing ropes and jumping over walls. In mud pits.
0: Well, I used to think I was okay at sport till I got to do that, and bloody hard. well, those ropes.
2: Was there one?
0: The run.
2: Was there one police academy activity that you dreaded more than others, Graham?
0: I think the short run. I think it was like about 2.4 km or something, and you had to do it under a certain time. And I was frustrating. It was frustrating that I was always just a little bit over, and I kept having to work and work at it. And I used to dread it every week when the PT instructor would come out with a whistle and say, right, I run time.
2: Oh, that whistle. Oh, yeah.
1: Graham, again, hand on heart, thank you for the work that you've given to our entire state. We appreciate it.
0: You're welcome. Nice to be with you.
1: Graham Ashton, now the Fortum Board Chair and, of course, our former Police Commissioner. It is Thank a First Responder Day. So if there is someone in your household, if there is someone, maybe there's a first responder that you've never said thank you to, right? You never had the opportunity to. We give you the wireless in order to say thank you. So 1300 222 774 if you'd like to thank a first responder. Natasha McFarlane's got the latest from the newsroom. Thank you, Natasha.
3: Hi, Rochelle and Bob. Coming up in the news at 7, Trump vows to respond after a US helicopter shot down by Iran. dozens of firefighters battled two large factory fires in Melbourne, and AFL great Neil Danaher to be farewelled at a state funeral today. Melbourne's weather, showers and wind easing with a top today of 19.

0: Right now, it's 16 degrees. 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
1: Brad Arnold, how are the roads looking?
2: A little busier than this time yesterday, that's for sure, and not helped with a couple of incidents. A breakdown inbound on the Monash Freeway just after Clyde Road and Berwick, causing some delays. That's been cleared from the right emergency lane. A little busy up towards the South Gippsland Freeway. Still got works that are happening at the end of the M80 Ring Road, Altonabound, getting onto the Princes and Westgate Freeways. Repairs continue after that rollover on Saturday. Speed lane restrictions in place. Delays pushing back towards the Western Freeway, adding an extra 10 to 12 heading down towards the Westgate. Once you're on the Westgate, a fairly clear run. A couple of breaks on around the city exits towards the Burnley Tunnel, around that Power Street exit ramp in particular in that left lane, and further around for the Hume Freeway coming in from Melbourne's north. The brakes starting to build heading past the Cooper Street inbound entry ramp. Still got emergency services in Thornbury on Dundas Street attending to a house fire not far from Station Street. You could try Bell Street east and westbound, and significant delays and a suspension in place for the Cranbourne and Pakenham train lines. Buses now replacing trains between Caulfield and Oakley due to vandalism in the Oakley area. That's disrupting Gippsland V-Line services as well. So check on the Transport Victoria website. Allow plenty of extra travel time. That's the latest traffic and transport. It's 12 to 7.
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4: Breakfast with Bob Murphy and Rochelle Hunt.
1: It will get up to 19. There'll be some showers. That wind will ease. Hey, Bob, Danielle sent this message because she wants to know if Tracy's PE teacher, the one who made her do knee bends,
6: right? Otherwise known as squats, but yet knee bends back in the 70s.
1: So Danielle says, I want to know if Tracy's PE teacher was Cooksy. We had an ex-army PE teacher, wall squats and laps of the oval exactly the same.
6: You don't want ex-army PE teacher in the 70s and 80s. You know, I didn't live through that, but I just know that that's not what you want. But I tell you what you do want, Rish, and that is to be in the company of Pat Cunningham. And we will be blessed to have Pat Cunningham in the studio after 7 o'clock. Pat is coming in to chat with us. On the day of Neil Danaher's funeral, Pat Cunningham is the co-founder of the Fight MND cause, along with Dr. Ian Davis and Neil Danaher. Pat has been there from the very start and worked so closely and had an incredibly special and unique relationship with Neil Danaher and the Fight MND cause.
1: Also after 7, illegal dumping, right? So, you know, when you walk past and there's mattresses and there's junk and there's old cabinets and
6: things. Ab rollers, yeah.
1: And vibrating machines, all sorts of things. So illegal dumping, we know it's a huge problem. A task force was set up to address that problem, but it turns out it didn't achieve anything. So we'll dig into that a little later as well. But if you want an ab curler, there's probably one on your nature strip.
6: And after 7:30, we'll chat sport with Josh Barnes. Serena Williams, she has made a winning return to the tennis court after 4 years in retirement. So we'll talk to Josh about that and a whole lot more.
1: Let's check in with news. Amy Ramakis is the Chief Political Analyst at the Australia Institute and Contributing Editor at The New Daily. Good morning to you, Amy. You'd have an ab roller, found something on the side of the hard rubbish somewhere?
7: No, I mean, most of my furniture in my house is from hard rubbish. I'm a huge fan of picking through hard rubbish, but not the ab roller. No, I learned from seeing my own mother, you know, have to try and find a place to store hers to never actually go down that path.
1: So true. It's all about where you keep them.
6: It is. Well, yeah. And look, Amy, talking about blowouts, we've just heard, so Pauline Hanson's defence bill is set to blow out, and it's in the billions.
7: It is in the billions. So Pauline Hanson and One Nation, they don't have a defence policy on their website, but Matthew Knott from the Nine newspapers has been very industrious. He's gone through a lot of Pauline Hanson's previous speeches, and he's discovered she gave a speech at Mar-a-Lago, which is Donald Trump's Florida resort, where she said that she believes that Australia should increase spending to 5% of GDP. Now, that's something that Pauline Hanson may have talked to Gina Reinhardt about, because that's something that Gina Reinhardt has previously spoken about. It's something Donald Trump wants to see happen. All nations increase their GDP spending by, you know, to at least 3%. Australia spends about 2% of their GDP on defence, which is about $63 billion. 5% would bring us to about $400 billion
1: wow.
7: a year.
1: That's a lot of walking around. And it may or may not involve conscription as well, which is probably a term we haven't heard in some time.

0: I'm Amy.
1: No, no. And Australia's, you know, had some pretty big fights over conscription before ending it. You know, it was one of the reasons why the Labor Party split back in the 50s was over the fight for conscription. But Pauline Hanson wants to see more people in our defence forces. And the pretty much the way to do that is to force people to do it through conscription.
0: So, Amy, Jacinta Allen and her leadership, that's been debated again, and there's been talk of a leadership spill and whether or not that will happen and whether or not that will happen leading into this election. So yesterday on our Drive program, on Charlie Pickering's Drive program, he actually had the health minister on, Harriet Shing, and he asked her whether or not there was a leadership spill. This is what she had to say.
2: I've also made it really clear I support the Premier. I'm really proud to stand with her and to stand with this government. I don't know who anyone's talking about in terms of these rumours. They certainly haven't come to me.
0: So, Amy, are they all just rumours? I mean, November's sort of just around the corner.
1: Yeah, I mean, it's only 6 months away, and some of the recent polling, there was that Freshwater polling that showed Labor was third on primary vote, but the changing leader could increase it by 2 percentage points, which would put it back into the race. I would say that it's pretty real that the pressure that Jacinta Allen is under. Jess Wilson has managed to stabilise the coalition and hold it together, so she's presenting a pretty strong united force there and an alternative, which is not something that Labor was necessarily anticipating. A lot of Victorian Labor still thought that the coalition would not be able to pull it together at this point in the election cycle and that there would be some rumblings, but instead the rumblings are focused on Labor. Mm. And it's not entirely Jacinta Allen's fault. I mean, she inherited an entire government that did have a lot of baggage, but she's never really managed to ingrain herself in the public consciousness in the same way that Dan Andrews had.
3: So things are heating up in the state political landscape in an election year. No real surprises there. Amy, the pets being able to travel on flights seemed like a really heartwarming story for a lot of, you know, animal lovers. They've been able to take their pet on a flight. But in the fine print, there's some reports emerging of the situation. If there is an emergency on the flight, it's not great news for the pets that are on that flight.
1: No, when they say you must leave all baggage on board, turns out that includes the pet carrier that, you know,
3: that's
1: contains
3: brutal.
1: Your lovely, lovely, beautiful little family member. So, I mean, look, if you have pets in the cargo hold, it's the same. Nobody's going down to the cargo hold to get a pet out in the event of emergency. But yeah, pets on planes, it's new for Australia. It's only about 4 seats, I think, that Virgin is offering it on, only for flights leaving Melbourne or Adelaide or the Gold Coast. And they have to stay in the carrier underneath. But I think a few people have received a bit of a shock when they realise that you cannot also grab the carrier as you're going down that emergency slide.
3: Ruthless.
1: If you're going down that emergency
0: yeah.
1: slide.
0: Read the fine print, right?
3: I just want, if my kids are listening right now, and they should be, I will endeavour, if this situation should ever arise, I will endeavour. I'll go into the cargo hold. I'll try. I better, because I know I'm in trouble if I don't.
0: Would you ever fly with a pet, Amy?
1: Look, I don't know. I travel in the car with a pet. That's enough. I'm not sure if I can handle that sort of anxiety that high in the sky. But I could tell you, if George or Stevie were on a plane that was going down, they would find a way to save themselves. You know, they wouldn't worry about me. They would leave me on the
3: instincts.
1: Plane. But,
3: yep.
1: But they would get out, and that's all I would want. Really. That's all I would want.
0: Amy, as always, thank you.
1: Thank you.
0: Amy Remakers, Chief Political Analyst at the Australia Institute, Contributing Editor at The New Daily. Today is Thank a First Responder Day. So if there's a first responder you want to say thank you to, Jill's in Seaford. Good morning, Jill.
4: Good morning. I would really like to thank, I'm not sure what the name of the group is called, but they're the ones who come out in a sort of non-emergency ambulance and pick up old people when they've fallen down and can't get up.
0: Yeah, what a great cause.
4: Yeah, I've had 6 calls out in the 18 months, but not anymore because I'm doing exercise physiology, and on last Thursday I got up off the floor by myself.
3: Oh, wow.
0: Oh, Jill.
3: Gee,
0: gosh,
3: far out. Good on you, Jill. That's inspiring, and I say that in the truest sense of the word.
4: Well, you've got to have the help and the push and the knowledge to do it yourself. But, no, look, those wonderful people, And I believe they're volunteers, but I don't know what they're called.
0: All right, we might find out what they're called, Jill, and we'll give them an extra big thank you. You look after

0: yourself, thank Jill. You have a lovely day.
1: Thank you. You too.
0: So if you want to thank a first responder, 1300 222 774. Brad Arnold, how's it looking?
2: There are delays starting to build on the M80 Ring Road. Three or four cars involved in a nose-to-tail L turnabout near the Hume Freeway. The right lane's currently closed. First responders on the way to that one. So drive with caution and obey those overhead gantry signs already in place. That speed down to 40 past that scene. After you pass that, picks up fairly quickly and then delays approaching the Princes and Westgate freeways. With the ongoing works after Saturday's rollover, work continues. Traffic down to one lane, speed down to 40. And there's significant delays for the Cranbourne and Packet train lines currently suspended. Buses replacing trains between Caulfield and Oakley due to vandalism in the Oakley area. That's disrupting Gippsland V-Line services as well. Delays of up to 40 minutes for those lines. So check out the Transport Victoria website to help plan your trip. Rochelle, that's the latest traffic and transport.
0: Thank you, Brad. Simon Tinkey is the senior forecaster on duty at the Bureau. Simon, 19 again.
3: Morning, Rochelle. Yes, pretty warm day, and it's been a pretty warm night for this time of year too. Minimum temperature of 13 degrees, which occurred just after 7 p.m. in the city at the moment, sitting on 16, and as you say, heading for 19 degrees. I think we'll see some showers. It's dry in the city at the moment, but a couple of showers approaching from the west just near Bacchus Marsh now. So I think we'll see some showers through the city during the afternoon and evening, reaching those western suburbs first. The winds will be pretty fresh and gusty too. The northerlies ahead of a cold front moving across will be pretty fresh to strong and gusty, and they'll shift around a bit more northwesterly and ease back a little bit during the afternoon, Rochelle.
0: Good on you, Simon. Thank you, Simon Tinkey, the senior forecaster on duty at the Bureau. For Jill in Seaford, the volunteers that she wanted to thank. Jill, they are the Community Emergency Response Team, so they're known as CERT, C-E-R-T. So that's who you wanted to say thank you. You too.
4: Nice one there, Jill. Also, on the other side of the 7 o'clock news, we're going to talk to Pat Cunningham, the co-founder of Fight MND, on the day of Neil Danaher's funeral.

0: First Responder Day. Carmel from Boronia wants to say thank you to her nephews, Phil, who volunteers with the CFA, and Daniel, who is a Victorian police officer. She wants to say thank you to you and to all of your colleagues who help each of us every day when we are at our most vulnerable, from a proud and grateful aunt. So that's Thank a First Responder Day.
1: Keep those texts coming, keep those calls coming about thanking a first responder. But Rish, I think we need to take more than a few moments. We need to take a few minutes. Today is today's a big day. It's a really special day. But firstly, I want to go back. I want to go back to 2012. Not many of us knew about motor neuron disease in 2012. But Pat Cunningham certainly did. Along with Dr. Ian Davis and Neil Danaher, these three men were painfully brought together by the disease that would soon become known to us all as the Beast. 14 years later, the Big Freeze campaign and the Fight MND cause represents the best of the human spirit. Patrick Cunningham, co-founder of Fight MND and dear friend of Neil Danaher, on today being Neil Danaher's funeral, has given us a bit of his time. Pat, firstly, thank you for being here. We know it's a big day and a difficult day, so firstly, thank you and good morning.
2: Good morning, Bob. Good morning, Rochelle. Lovely to be here. Good to see you, Bob.
1: Yeah, look, I know it's a big day for you and it's a big day for the MND community, which is vast. You only need to go to the football or walk the city streets or to walk around the nation to see all the blue beanies. Let's go back to the start. And I understand this could be this could go any number of different ways, and let's just see where this trickles along to. But your first conversation with Neil, and then your last conversation with Neil, because there's some 14 years in between.
2: Bob, first conversation with Neil was actually pretty much on my first day working at the AFL. I was introduced. There was a room full of footy managers. The meeting finished. Neil walked up to me. I'm not sure I can use the language on the ABC, but he said, g'day, Pat. Good luck with the new role. Don't it up. So when you grow up watching footy in the Danahers, that's a pretty intimidating start to a working life at the AFL. But if you fast forward to late 2013, Neil and I knew each other from the AFL, but we heard of his diagnosis. My wife had been living with it for over a year. I was in the backyard. Neil was still in Perth working with West Coast Eagles. And we had a good chat. He had seen we'd been doing some fundraising, and he said, I offered my help. And he said, listen, Paddy, thanks for the help. I probably won't take you up on it. But we'll be in touch when we move back to Melbourne. Yeah. So he did also say in that conversation he had no more time for drinking ordinary red wine.
1: He hit that station of life.
2: Yeah, that's right. That's right. He had good perspective then.
1: So some 14 years after that, with all of the icy water that has gone under the bridge since then, and Neil passed away, what is it? 10 days ago,
2: yeah,
1: close enough.
2: Yep.
1: You got to speak to him before he passed?
2: Yeah. We knew he wasn't well, and his dear mate Billy Guest and I sort of spoke to each other, and we said, how about we head over and see Neil at home? So it was just a few days before he passed away. And I know what MND at the end looks like. And to be fair, Neil didn't look well, but he didn't look that close to the end. He was sledging. He was laughing. He was interested in others, particularly our dear mate Billy, who's not in the best of health himself, really. You know, his first question was, how are you, Bill? Mm-hmm. Yeah. And that's
3: typical.
2: That's absolutely typical of Neil. He was a truly selfless bloke, and look, the last conversation was footy, family, and Fight MND, right to the end. And as you know, MND takes away everything, really, other than your mental capacity, And Niels was almost getting better as he deteriorated.
0: There was so much, as Bob said, icy water under the bridge in those years that you were together. And you have lived this so personally with your wife and close friends as well, Pat. But let's talk about the beanies, right? We've mentioned the beanies and you've spoken about Neil's personality and how big it is. And when we think Fight MMD, we think a sea of blue beanies. Is it true that Neil didn't think the beanie was a good idea at first?
2: Who have you been speaking to, Michelle? This is very much Inner Sanctum Discussions.
1: Well, the tone of this interview has changed somewhat.
2: Michelle, clearly an excellent journalist. She's done her research.
0: No, gossip.
2: It is a bit of good gossip. But look, it's a fun story, really, because early days, we didn't really know what we were doing. We were trying everything. The Big Freeze concept, we'd gone live with it. And Neil's daughter, Beck, who you see regularly, she's just a tower of strength. Mm. The whole family are, to be honest.
1: They're the real deal. The
2: whole family. Yeah, they're in the function on Monday, and they're all just so happy and positive and friendly. They're amazing. Anyway, there was a conversation around a bit of merch. The suggestion of a beanie came from Beck and Drew, and Neil vigorously opposed it. He was convinced that the world needed a bandana, and we had a little board at the time. There was only sort of four or five of us, and we took it to the board in a very sort of semi-formal manner, and it just got shut down. I reckon that was the last error he made. Neil was a genius of strategy and gathering people together, and he got that one really wrong. And we made him pay for it for 13 years.
1: The only thing I would add, like, bandana her, you know.
2: Oh, yes. Look at him. Look at number 49 go. Number 49.
1: It's just something to throw into the mix. Just quickly, Pat, we've got to let you go. You've been generous with us beyond our wild imagination already. But just in terms of the research itself, so, and on the back of a $40 million donation from a generous Queensland couple, which is, it's numbers, it's hard to wrap your brain around, but the cause itself, the research that goes involved, where all this money goes, how are things tracking as of today?
2: Yeah, Bob, that donation in particular has, we've only just redone our, we continually update it, but redid our research and investment strategy. A donation like that means you have to revisit it because it's a complete game changer.
0: Wow.
2: When we started Fight MND with a big team, there wasn't a single clinical trial available to those living with MND. Now we've got 17 clinical trials that have been funded. We've got 700 people with access to those clinical trials. We've got drugs in development. It's a complex disease because MND is actually a group of diseases.
1: Mm-hmm.
2: And the progress that we're making, albeit slow, is really positive. We've got the best minds. This is what this funding does. It keeps the best minds in Australia and actually internationally working on research for MND. I wish, obviously, Neil had been there to see it. It's breathtaking, yeah.
0: You guys must be so proud.
2: We are,
0: just what you've achieved and how public you've all been about it. And I know you've been behind the scenes, Pat, and to be able to come in here today ahead of Neil's funeral to celebrate his life and his work. And we thank you for your work as well.
2: Rochelle, thank you. That's very kind. But to what Neil did by putting himself out there was he became the centre of a vortex for really clever and generous people, and that happened really early. We sort of drew in some remarkable people that helped us amplify things, and we've ended up with millions.
1: Pat, thanks so much for your time. Our thoughts are with you and the whole family and the community today.
2: Thanks, guys. Sure, well. Really appreciate the time.
0: Patrick Cunningham, the co-founder of Fight MND and, of course, dear friend of Neil Danaher. You can listen to Neil's service today. It will be live here on the radio from 1 o'clock. You can go to the Listen app or you can, of course, listen and watch it on Channel 25 as well. Brad Arnold has your traffic. Thank you, Brad.
3: Thank you, Rochelle. Delays in from Melbourne South East. A couple of incidents to clear. Got a collision just after Stud Road. That is blocking the second left lane. Delays pushing back towards the South Gippsland Freeway. And then a little further along, got a breakdown blocking the right lane near Jackson's Road. That's just after Eastlink. Our crews are in attendance to both of those incidents, so allow extra time in from the southeast. In Melbourne's north, our turnabout delays with a four-car collision near the Hume Freeway. That's affecting the right lane. It's currently blocked. Delays back towards Dalton Road. Two lanes are open past the incident. Speed down to 40. It picks up fairly quickly after that, and then delays around a 10 to 15 minute delay heading down towards the Princes and Westgate freeways with the ongoing works after Saturday's rollover. Repairs continue. Traffic down to one lane. Speed down to 40. Delays starting just before the Western Freeway. And still significant delays for the Cranbourne and Pakenham train lines. Buses replacing trains between Caulfield and Oakley due to vandalism in the Oakley area, affecting Gippsland V-Line services as well. That's the latest traffic and transport. Another update for you just after 7:30.
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0: 25 minutes after 7:19, a shower or two for you today. Gosh, Bob, ahead of Neil's service this morning and to meet Patrick Cunningham and just the good people that the Danaher family surround themselves with, we keep referring to them as the real deal and just the love and generosity that comes from the work that they do. Gosh, it's just so...
1: When Pat used the word vortex, there is a magnetic pull that brings the best of the best of our community to this central place. And look, the most recent example is quite a spectacular one. This is Quinton Burt from Queensland who donated $40 million to MND.
7: He won the Extraordinary Australian. It's a true story. It is. Just did his thing better than all of us put together. That's all. It's not hard, but it's very, very hard if you don't want to do it. Find an excuse not to do something. He didn't. He didn't. I think it's impressive beyond words. Money's just a measurement. It's not even like smoke. It's just a something.
0: Well, goodness just creates more goodness. So, again, just to repeat, Neil Danaher's service will be broadcast here on your radio, on ABC TV, on Channel 25, and, of course, on the Listen app. But, Bob, some other news this morning. There's been some major job cuts, but at the zoo, at Zoos Victoria. So, really significant job cuts. The union is pushing back against this so-called restructure. Giselle Hanna is the State Branch Secretary of the Community and Public Services Union that looks after the zoo. We were reading something as high as 70 jobs to go, Giselle. What do we know about these proposed cuts?
8: Literally, that's all we know about these proposed cuts. Our members and the union was briefed only this week about the cuts, and we're told up to 70 full-time equivalent roles, which we think is up to 100 jobs that could be slashed from Victoria Zoos.
1: So, Giselle, clearly there's a, the human factor here of, people losing their jobs and livelihoods and all of those things, but I think a lot of people's minds would jump straight to the welfare and care of the animals.
8: Absolutely, and this is the argument the union makes consistently. Cutting Victorian public sector roles isn't just about the jobs themselves. It's about the kind of Victoria we want to live in. So you get rid of these roles, visitor engagement staff, conservation staff. These are the roles that we're actually talking about. And what kind of Victoria are we raising children in? What kind of knowledge and education do we have about animals and conservation and the unique interaction between flora and fauna? This is what's at stake in this current round of proposed
0: cuts. Do we know this yet, though, Giselle, given that they could be office jobs, they could be backyard jobs, do we know that they're in their ranges and that they're frontline workers?
8: We don't know specifically because we haven't been briefed, but what members are telling us, what our intel is telling us, is that there are definite Definitely conservation jobs on the line, visitor engagement staff jobs on the line. We're aware that they're replacing visitor engagement staff with self-service ticketing systems. So again, the encroachment of AI and kind of robotics replacing human beings. And, you know, that reduces engagement staff to just kind of these issuers of tickets to get into the zoo, when that is not at all what those roles are about.
0: Well, we're contacting Zoos Victoria to try and get some more information about these jobs and, you know, whose jobs exactly and how it will impact not only the workers, us, but also, of course, the animals as well. Giselle, thank you. If you hear anything, let us know.
8: Will do. Thanks so much.
0: Giselle Hannah there, the State Branch Secretary of the Community and Public Services Union, who represent Zoos Victoria. As we said, we're trying to contact Zoos Victoria. If we hear anything, we will let you know straight away. But we will talk sport after the news.
1: We've
0: had a big night last night for the AFL, Bob.
1: Huge night in the world of the AFL. Of course, the Hall of Fame was last night. Gary Ablett Jr., he was just one of the names that entered the Hall of Fame, to the surprise of absolutely no one. Gary Ablett Jr., famous name, famous career, absolutely one of the all-time greats, but he was just one of those inducted last night. So we'll talk to Josh Barnes about that night and all that went on, footy's night of nights. But Serena Williams made a winning comeback to the tennis tour,
0: yes,
1: if you can believe it, after 4 years out of the game completely. Becoming a mother. It's been a while since she's won a major tournament. It's a story of deep fascination and curiosity for the whole world. But Serena Williams has made a successful comeback in the initial period of her comeback on the tennis court.
0: Me.
1: No, she's a fierce, fierce athlete and a wonderful pioneer of women's sport. News time.
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0: Good morning, Natasha McFarlane with ABC News. The US military says it has begun launching self-defence strikes against Iran. US Central Command has posted a statement online saying forces began striking at the direction of the Commander-in-Chief in response to yesterday's downing of a US Army helicopter in the Strait of Hormuz. US President Donald Trump had earlier vowed that the US would retaliate. The CENTCOM statement describes the mission as a proportional response to unjustified Iranian aggression. National Senator Bridget McKenzie hasn't ruled out One Nation joining the Nationals and Liberals in a new coalition. Liberal leader Angus Taylor and party president Tony Abbott yesterday both left the door open to a preference deal with One Nation at the next federal election, with Mr. Taylor saying he'll work with anyone to get rid of Labor. Senator McKenzie has told Channel 7 preference deals are a matter for political organisations closer to an election, but she didn't rule out the parties banding together.
1: Just in principle, a yes or no, would you be open to a coalition with the three of you?
2: I'm open to getting rid of the Australian Labor Party and getting Anthony Albanese out of the lodge in Canberra.
0: State and local governments in Melbourne's southeast are at loggerheads over which arm of government is responsible for cleaning up illegally dumped rubbish. Residents of Clayton South have reported several incidents of waste being dumped in a truck parking bay of Westall Road. When the City of Kingston was contacted, it insisted it was the state government's responsibility to clean up, but the Transport Department says the parking bay falls under council's management. Local resident Michael Oldfield says he doesn't mind who cleans it up, as long as something is done to prevent future dumpings.
3: It's in its own little quiet spot. There's no lighting there at night. You know, people just go, oh, I'll just drive around there, open the boot, out it comes. And off they go. You know, I'm not very proud of the area I live in.
0: A Senate inquiry into legislation paving the way for the biggest ever cuts to the NDIS continues today, with the agency that runs the scheme expected to give evidence. More from National Disability Affairs reporter Naz Campanella.
4: It's the second day of the hearings examining draft legislation which would pave the way for around $38 billion worth of cuts to the NDIS over the next 4 years. Today's witnesses include the Australian Federal Police, the Disability Discrimination Commissioner, and representatives from the agency that runs the scheme, the NDIA. Yesterday, the inquiry heard evidence from advocates who raised concerns about increased responsibilities on parents, saying families already at breaking

0: point would be pushed further into crisis. The federal government says changes are needed to ensure the now $50 billion scheme remains sustainable for future generations.
1: Victoria's peak body representing road users says potholes and rough road surfaces, are posing a safety risk to motorists in southwest Victoria. The ABC has spoken to drivers who say they've blown tyres by hitting potholes on the Princes Highway near Cudgee on the journey between Melbourne and Warrnambool during the long weekend. It follows Victoria Police saying officers assisted a number of cars that were pulled over to change damaged tyres on the same highway last week. RACV Head of Policy James Williams says the number of potholes in the state's southwest isn't safe.
2: People are swerving, they're potentially hitting oncoming cars or trees, side of the road. And we also know that potholes and rough surfaces are doing terrible damage to people's vehicles. RACV's seen a significant increase in tyre blowout.
1: A Department of Transport and Planning spokesperson says crews repaired potholes on the road last week. And to sport, Caitlin Ford scored in her 150th appearance for Australia as the Matildas earned a 3-1 victory against Mexico at Western Sydney Stadium last night. Alana Kennedy opened the scoring for the home side in the 22nd minute before Mexico equalised a short time later. The Matildas went ahead for a second time when a Sam Kerr shot led to an own goal just before the break, before Ford sealed the win in the 71st minute. To the weather, there's a severe weather warning for damaging winds about parts of the Otway's coast and the higher elevations of the Eastern Ranges and the Grampians, but easing during the day. Isolated showers on and north of the Divide becoming scattered about the Eastern Ranges. Isolated showers also developing from the west and extending through the south. For Melbourne, cloudy, a very high chance of showers, most likely from late this morning, a top today of 19. Right now, it's 16 degrees in the city. ABC News.
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4: Traffic.
5: Good morning, it's Brad from Transport Victoria. The cleanup continues on the M80 Ring Road Alternabound near the Hume Freeway. Up to four vehicles involved at a nose to tail. At the right lanes, currently closed there, Alternabound. Delays pushing back towards Dalton Road. Looking at our traffic data, around a 15-minute delay through that stretch now. After you've passed it, picks up very quickly. Then delays from the Western Freeway down towards the Princes Freeway and Westgate Freeways, with the traffic down to one lane as part of ongoing works after Saturday's rollover. Repairs continue and around a 10 to 12 minute delay through that stretch. A stop start run for the Monash Freeway. Two separate breakdowns to clear. One just after Stud Road, a truck in the second left lane, and a car's broken down a little further along just after Jackson's Road. The right lane's currently closed and still significant disruptions for the Cranbourne and Pakenham train lines. A suspension in place. Buses replacing trains between Caulfield and Oakley due to vandalism in the Oakley area, affecting Gippsland V-Line services as well. Allow plenty of extra travel time. That's the latest traffic and transport. More soon. It's 24 to 8.
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6: Hi, I'm Melissa Clark. On AM after 8, Donald Trump blames Iran for the downing of a US helicopter, saying he must respond. And is Victorian Premier Jacinta Allen's leadership under threat?
7: 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What does the Prime Minister think? 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
8: Good morning to you, Paul. Old school training methods?
9: I'd run from Mentone down to Parkdale and back to Beaumaris and go up down every staircase and every ramp.
8: Yeah, man, those stairs are high too.
10: There's a
8: absolutely
10: heap of them.
8: There's a heap of them and they're really tough. Good on you, Paul. You have a great day. I have the urge to put on a matching grey tracksuit.
10: Oh, yeah.
8: Drink raw egg,
10: yep,
8: and sprint some hills.
10: Chase some chickens around, just as Rocky Balboa wanted us to do. But the reason we're talking about fitness fads is because last night it was the AFL Hall of Fame. Western Australian Swan District's football legend, officially now, Bill Walker was elevated to legend status, and he, as part of his speech, was talking about some of the training techniques that he employed to get the best out of his footy career.
11: My training regime during those early days was my wife and an old ute I had. She'd drive the ute
12: I'd have a rope around my middle here, tied to the back of the ute,

0: and she'd just go along at a certain speed, and I'd be telling her to slow down or whatever it was. And if we'd had an argument the night before, it wasn't too good.
1: Oh, the power you must have felt as the wife driving that ute.
2: Yeah. Fitness fad sort of museum. It's not advice. You know, Bill Walker, look, it worked for Bill Walker, but we wouldn't recommend it for anyone listening today. But what were your fitness?

0: Mums,
1: the science
0: somewhere.
1: Behind that band, questionable.
0: I think it meant, as I watched my aunties do it, it meant you could have a glass of shardy and eat something as long as you were standing on the vibrating belt at the same time.
1: Relax and exercise. That's the balance of life.
0: Let's talk sport. Josh Barnes, sport reporter at the Herald Sun. You would have had some fitness fads. Have you got an ab curler in your house somewhere, Josh?
2: No ab curlers. We've got lots of massage balls around the house at the moment, just hard work.
1: Are they the hard ones that you sort of roll on?
2: The spiky ones.
1: Yeah.
2: It's painful to touch. I don't know how. My wife's trying to get into her hips at the moment, and it's tough work.
1: Yep, no, it's hard yakka. What was not hard work, though, was last night's Hall of Fame AFL edition, Josh Barnes. What did you make of it?
2: It's always billed as footy's, I guess, happiest night, most, I guess, loved night, and it always is. I've been to them in the past. I wasn't there last night, but you could feel the love throughout the room. So there was a lot of inductees, as always. As you mentioned, Bill Walker was elevated to legend status. That was revealed earlier this year. A couple of SA greats, Tim Evans and David Cantilla, umpiring, I guess, legend Hayden Kennedy, the scary John Worsfold of West Coast days, and as a coach, Dustin Fletcher, who I'm sure you played against, and Gary Ablett Jr. was the headliner at the end of the night. I think one of the funniest laughs came very late when Gary said that he would speak to his dad on the way home from most of his games. Said, "Oh, I think I played pretty well today." And his dad would say, "Yeah, you did, but nothing you did today would make my highlights tape." And that wasn't really a joke because there was a Gary Ablett Sr. bootleg video. I think it was a beta tape back in those days that floated around Geelong in the early 90s and 2000s. I've watched it. It's 45 minutes long. And Gary Ablett Jr. was a superstar, probably the best player I've seen play. And his highlights would not make that tape. That's how good Gary Sr.'s highlights were. But I'm sure you played against Gary Jr. or saw him in action, Bob. What level did he reach at his panacea, I suppose, in that 10-year stretch?
1: I always felt like at any given time there was the AFL players, and then there was about six players who were from like the alien football league that were just so much better than the rest of us. So it was like Buddy Franklin, Gary Ablett Jr., Chris Judd, Nat Fife, Dustin, like there was just this group. Mm. It was a rotating group of about six. We're like, well, you're so much better than the rest of us. It's like, we'll do our best down here, and we'll watch and watch your brilliance. And he was in that category for sure.
2: Yeah, definitely. Let's hear a little bit of him from his speech late last night.
3: I know, you know, we get compared a lot. I think we're very different players, and I don't like to compare players. I think, you know, each player brings something to the game that maybe another player doesn't, and Dad could do things that I could, and I got to win a Brownlow, which he didn't.
1: It's a good line. It's a very good line from Gary Ablett Jr. there, referencing his superstar father. But going to the tribunal, Josh, now, we were all concerned about the Brodie Meyercheck neck injury, and it turns out that he's got a neck fracture, so it's...
0: Right.
1: It probably rules him out for the season, but... The player who was involved in the incident was Billy Frampton. He's been given a 3-week ban.
2: Yeah, so the good news, as you mentioned, is Brodie Meyercheck was walking yesterday morning, so he is up and about and out of his bed. He had, as you said, a fractured neck, had surgery on that Monday night, but seems to be on the mend. So there is no timeline for his return, as you can understand, and we're not expecting one for any time soon. We'll see how he goes later in the season if he's up for that. Obviously, his physical well-being is important. But yes, Billy Frampton was hit with a 3-week ban for that was deemed a dangerous tackle. This is an unusual one. Normally it's a sling tackle is what we see in those dangerous ones. This is completely different to those. We haven't really seen one of these dangerous sort of rugby style pick them up and ram their head into the turf tackles in footy for quite some time. So that was a 3-week ban. Collingwood, I think, will challenge this. I think they probably just have to challenge it because Darcy Moore is out anyway. Braden Maynard was injured on the weekend with that shoulder dislocation. They need Billy Frampton in the team. So they probably have to take this to the tribunal. They haven't made a full decision yet. We're expecting they will challenge. This will play out over the next couple of days. But is a 3-week ban right? It's one of those ones that landed in the rubric and spit out as a 3-week ban because the incident was so serious.
1: Yeah, I thought it was harsh. If I was Collingwood, I would appeal it. When I was at the game and then since I've watched it, it's awkward, but I don't think there was any malicious intent. So I think Billy Frampton can consider himself pretty hard done by. Mm. It's good that the game's taking it seriously because of the aftermath, but I don't think there was grounds for suspension.
0: Hey, Josh, we spoke yesterday about the Knicks and the fact that they weren't happy that Elmo, you know, didn't pick a side, yep, that he was sitting
1: rightly
0: on the fence.
1: Rightly
0: fair
1: so.
0: Enough. I mean, New York
1: on,
0: raised
1: Elmo.
0: Him. So the Knicks did lose game 3, but I want to play you this, Josh, because

0: There are some outraged fans, and they don't blame Elmo, but they're certainly blaming, well, President Trump. This is an outraged fan.
1: If the New York Knicks lose game three, this is on Donald Trump. You think I've been on him before? I'm going to be on his ass like back pockets.
2: Donald Trump absolutely ruined the Knicks moment last night. I believe he is the reason why they lost.
0: What?
3: Fiery over in the States.
4: They're not wrong. They're absolutely correct, in my opinion. So the New York Knicks had won 13 games in a row, which is almost unprecedented in the NBA playoffs. It had been the best 13 games by, I guess, points winning, so winning percentage sort of addition in the history of the NBA playoffs or regular season. They hadn't lost since April 23. They were on such an incredible streak. And then Donald Trump shows up. They boo during the national anthem, which is unbelievable in America for those patriotic people to boo their own national anthem because he was shown on screen. And then they lose because Trump's in the building. So I don't think that's over the top to say that. That was Stephen A. Smith, the first voice you heard, who is the loudest voice on ESPN in the US. He's weighing up a presidential tilt in a couple of years' time. Donald Trump said from his plane as he was flying in New York that you have to be smart to go for the presidency. I don't think Stephen A. Smith is. So the fight is already beginning there. He won't be showing up to game four, I can guarantee that. And what this means for the World Cup is interesting too, because I'm sure Trump will want to be there, but I don't think he had a great night last night, and neither did the New York Knicks.
0: And he fell asleep, I think, maybe.
3: We need to keep an eye on that one. But tell you what did go well, and that was Serena Williams, who's made a stunning comeback to the tennis court, Josh. She's back and she's had a win.
4: Yeah, she won pretty comfortably too. So she played with the teenage Victoria Ombroko. Victoria is ranked number 9 in the world, so she's no slub. But they took on the third seeds and beat them in straight sets. Not bad for your return to the court. Although Serena was, I guess, humble afterwards. So this is what she had to say afterwards.
5: I need to make some returns next match, I will. I didn't miss one in practice, but that was a little embarrassing out there. But, you know, the good news is we can do better. I can do better.
4: I suppose she can do better. She's 44 years old, Serena. She also said after the game, I guess I've got nothing better to do. I'm tired of sitting at home. My kids are out of school this summer, so why not? So I guess she can just return whenever she feels like and dominate the tennis court at the highest level.
0: Love her.
4: Good for her.
0: Yeah, absolutely.
3: More power to her.
0: Thank you, Josh.
4: Thanks, team.
0: Josh Barnes, sport reporter at the Herald Sun. We've been talking about fitness fads. Maybe that should be left behind in the 70s. The fact that local footballers used to do garbage collection in order to stay fit. Lots of people saying yes. John says, morning, Rish and Bob. Tony Shaw used to collect my rubbish.
3: I can actually picture that. I must have seen that on a television screen at some point. Someone else has also said, Paul Couch, Geelong footballer and Brownlow medals. He was a garbage collector.
0: Wow. Brad Arnold, how are the roads looking?
6: Delays of up to 20 minutes now for the M80 Ring Road. There's been a collision at Turnabout near the Hume Freeway. The right lane's still closed as the cleanup continues. Tow trucks have just arrived on scene. Police and our crews also blocking that right lane. Delays are back before Dalton Road. A couple of breakdowns causing delays on the Monash Freeway. One being cleared just after Stud Road. Now the left emergency lane, but further along near Jackson's Road. Got another breakdown. That's blocking the right lane. A stop-start run up towards Warrigal Road from that point. The M80 Ring Road, a slow run L turnabout for the Western Freeway down towards the Westgate Freeway. Traffic down to one lane. Repairs continue after Saturday's truck rollover. Traffic is down to 40 kilometres per hour past the crews that are conducting that work. So allow extra time, around a 10 to 12 minute delay through that stretch. One from the Westgate Freeway, just delays over the bridge in towards the city exits, and significant delays continue for the Cranbourne and Pakenham train lines currently suspended, with buses replacing trains between Caulfield and Oakley due to vandalism in the Oakley area, affecting Gippsland V-Line services as well. That's the latest traffic and transport. It's 13 to 8.
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7: Breakfast with Bob Murphy and Rochelle Hunt.
0: Top of 19, some showers that wind will ease. I love some of these old school fitness fads. This is really cute, Bob. At age 7, says this text, I truly believed if I ran around and around the lawnmower tracks in our large lawn that I would be fit and ready to win my tennis match on the weekend.
3: Oh, I love that.
0: Just running around and around the backyard.
3: That's it. That'll do.
0: The good old days.
3: I remember, you know, you get a corky playing footy. My dad's advice, you run it out. You run out of corky. It's like, now I look back and think,
0: maybe
3: do
0: not.
3: You? Did you? limping around.
0: So you may have heard in the news that there has been a massive factory fire in Camberfield overnight. If you live in and around Meadow Heights, Coolaroo, Dallas or Camberfield, you may have heard it or you may have smelt some of that commotion.
3: Kate Mead, 774 station reporter, is at the scene. Kate, how large was this fire?
10: This was a large fire that started just over 11:30 last night. It took till just after 4 a.m. to have it under control. More than 70 firefighters were here putting this blaze out, but it's still not over. Up in the crane right now is a team that is still spraying water over the top of this factory fire on Dennis Street in Camberwell. Now, interesting enough, I'm standing straight out the front of this, and other than the fire brigade and ambulance and police being on scene, the outside of this, you nearly wouldn't know that there's a fire. So you can taste something. There's wind here at the moment, but you can't smell anything. But there's two roller doors that are up. But otherwise, right, it's very difficult to see the extent of this damage, other than knowing that a lot of crews and a lot of hours that it took to get this under control.
0: Yeah, 23 trucks, I think, arrived. Kate, what sort of factory is it? So what's being stored there?
10: Look, details are still coming towards that, and there will be investigators that will be here later today. There was some talk that it was some type of chemical factory or some type of storage something that is happening here at this factory. There is a police sign out the front of it as well. We do know that there was no one inside at the time.
3: And Kate, there was a separate factory fire overnight, but different circumstances.
10: Yes, now we heard about this earlier this morning. This one happened in Currum Downs. It happened at about 2:10 a.m. on Brett Drive. Now, no one was inside those premises at the time. This one is being treated as suspicious. Officers were told that three offenders were seen fleeing from the scene in a dark-coloured Jeep utility. So investigation's still underway with that one there. And they're, of course, calling for anyone with information to get in contact with Crime Stoppers.
0: Good on you, Kate. Thank you. Keep us updated if anything changes.
10: Thank you.
0: 774 station reporter Kate Mead, who's out at that factory fire. 10 minutes away from eight, of course, today, Neil Danaher's funeral. His service is being held at the MCG. If you're not one of the people that are going, Bob, you can actually listen to it here on 774 ABC Melbourne. We will broadcast that live. You can also watch it or listen to it on Channel 25 on your TV. There's the Listen app. And there will be, I mean, of course, Neil's incredible family who we speak about so often, and that inner sanctum, that stunning family that he has. They will all pay tribute and they will all speak today at Neil's service. But we'll hear from the Premier. She will address the service there. Yep. We'll also hear from the Prime Minister. Now, that actually won't be live. That will be on video. But the Prime Minister will speak at Neil Danaher's service today as well. And I can imagine probably lots of people will gather out the front of the MCG.
3: I would imagine already it'll draw a lot of people for many and varied reasons. And if you are going along, if you are going to listen to it, let us know how you're tracking along today. 1300 222 774. Anthony Danaher, Neil's brother, he will speak at it. Paul Neitz and Paul Hopgood. So they were players that Neil coached. They will be there. And I believe in chatting with Pat Cunningham, there'll be a tribute from Chris Fagan as well, the Brisbane Lions coach, and a very, very special musical guest, at least one of the biggest names in Australian music. So a fitting tribute to a giant of our community, yeah, Neil Danaher.
0: Absolutely. Barley. 7 minutes away from 8, 19 today, there'll be showers, wind easing. We've been talking about fitness fads from the 70s, maybe ones that should be left in the 70s. As a result, lots of kind of, you know, PE teachers, hardcore old school ex-army PE teachers from the 70s and the 80s. I had forgotten about this until we got a caller who was talking about, Jill was talking about knee bends and having to do squats. We had this real PE hardcore teacher who just made us do, maybe because our school didn't have a lot of money and there wasn't any equipment, the gate run.
3: The gate run.
0: Run to the gate and back. Just for an hour.
3: It's funny you should mention that. I was just thinking about the PE equipment of my primary and high school singing. It was just thrown together, a motley crew of different bits and bobs. I'm sure it's better stocked up these days.
0: Oh, absolutely. This text, at my high school in the

0: Hills, we had a PE teacher in the 80s who was a former Hawthorne footy player. He used to make us do what he called the Hawthorne training circuit. One lesson, he sent us out into the bush on a cross-country run. We all got lost. He came and found us in his 1970s beat-up Toyota and drove us all back to school. Drove us back in batches.
1: Yes, he did. He
0: imagine
1: panicked
0: doing
1: a bit.
0: That now.
1: Yeah.
0: Off
1: old,
0: you go.
1: Old PE teacher panicked a bit. Oh, they're lost. Uh-oh, that's on me. I did that.
0: The days of just dropping some kids in the bush toughen you up. Those fitness fads, ab rollers, vibrating belts. And this was all because of Bill Walker, who tied a big gnarly bit of rope around his waist.
1: That's right. Bill Walker, who made his name in Western Australia playing for the Swan Districts, a literal football legend now after being inducted into the AFL Hall of Fame legend status last night. But one of his training methods was to tie a rope around his waist, as you say, Rish, and then that said rope would then be tied onto the family ute. And Bill Walker's wife would drive that ute and he had to run. And there's no two ways about it. We would not recommend that to anyone wanting to get fit today. But that's what Bill Walker did and it worked for him. Raph Epstein, I was about to say you work for us, but not in that way. You don't work for us.
2: I feel
1: we
2: like I'm
1: colleagues.
2: Attached to a ute and being dragged along while Bob and Michelle do circle work in the paddock.
0: The power of the wife. I wouldn't look back. I wouldn't look in the rearview mirror. I'd just keep driving, you know, and rev up every now and then.
2: Do not do this.
1: Do not do this at home.
2: Do not do this at home.
0: No. What are you talking about today, Raph?
2: Look, PM Anthony Albanese is on the show. And I was really thinking, like, this time last year, he was ascendant. The coalition were destroyed. No one was talking about One Nation, and everyone was talking about how expensive houses are. 12 months on, One Nation are one of the major parties, at least according to the polls. We're not really talking about houses. We are talking about how many people come to this country. Like, that's the dominant topic of conversation. I don't know if politics has ever changed this fast while I've been around.
1: When you put it like that, 12 months.
2: It's 12 months, right?
0: Yeah.
2: Like, I don't know if any political party has ever gone from under 10 to equal with the major parties. I think that's sort of like a post-World War I thing. So I don't think anyone listening has ever experienced that. So if you've got a bit of whiplash and you feel a bit unstable when you're thinking about how politics affects you, you're not alone. So I guess the bigger, broader question is, when you say too many people are coming to this country, is that racist? Right? Is that racist? Because that is driving a lot of people's responses to polls. I don't know if it's actually going to drive what happens in the Victorian election.
0: Mm.
2: But if you say too many people are coming to this country, is that racist? I'm going to ask the Prime Minister about that. Is there another war starting? I'm not sure what that is. I don't know. I don't know what that is either. Mm. So you're allowed to feel a little bit, my lord. A little bit. And have you guys spoken about the Mazenod College thing, the kids? So like a quarter of the class were using AI for their English orals. And of course, I think, we don't know, but they're not all coordinating, right? It's just, a quarter of year 12 kids are using AI. Of course they are.
0: Yeah.
2: Right? Like, because it's there, right?
0: It's a tool now. It's what we use.
2: It's like a calculator. It's like Google.
0: And calculators, there's calculators and there's changes around that too, right?
2: Although they're a bit slow. But is it just natural to expect kids to use AI for their year 12 exams? Give me a call.
0: My kids and their friends, they used AI to come up with ideas of what to do on the weekend. But can I tell you what? The ideas are pretty good.
1: Were they?
0: Yeah. They were like, what should we do? We're bored. And they're like, let's throw it into ChatGPT and spat out a heap of ideas. I'm like, all right, there you go. Get off your butts, go out and do what it says.
2: It's not the death of creativity.
1: Yeah, it's just cost us a couple of gallons of water.
0: Oh, they did say bake things.
2: I should ask the PM if he uses AI every day. I'm going to ask him.
0: Raph's on your wireless after 8:30. Brad Arnold, how's it looking?
3: A couple of incidents on our freeways to look out for this morning. Still clearing up a multi-car nose to tail. They'll turn about at the M80 Ring Road near the Hume Freeway. The right lane's currently closed. Tow truck's picking up the last couple of vehicles, but around a 15 to 20 minute delay pushing back towards Edgars Road. A couple of breakdowns now clear for the Monash Freeway, but now a collision not too far from Stud Road. That's been cleared from the left emergency lane. Police are in attendance. Delays there back in towards Berwick and Narre Warren. Stop start run up towards Warrigal Road. Still got some slowing traffic. I'll turn about at the M80 Ring Road down towards the Princes and Westgate freeways. Traffic down to one lane and a suspension still in place for the Cranbourne and Pakenham train lines due to vandalism in the Oakley area. Buses replacing trains between Caulfield and Oakley. Around a 40-minute delay at the moment. Train services still operating between Town Hall and Caulfield stations. Delays to the service affecting Gippsland V-Line services as well. Rochelle, that's the latest traffic and transport.
0: Good on you, Brad. Thank you. Just a little bit of rev you up. Feel like,
1: nice.
0: Don't feel like going for a run. This really will make you want to do some hill sprints. Get out that ab curler, get out that vibrating belt and get yourself fit like we used to in the 70s. It'll be a top of 19 for you today, but that wind will start to slow down.
1: Coming up on early AM, yeah, get rid of that music, Rish, because this is quite unsettling. The US military has launched direct strikes against Iran after one of its own choppers was shot down over the Strait of Hormuz. So you would want to stick around and listen to that. And then Raf Epstein will have you from 8:30. Thank you for your calls. Thank you for your texts. Thank you for Pat Cunningham for giving up a bit of his time to talk about Neil Danaher and the Fight MND cause. For those who are going to the MCG for Neil Danaher's funeral today, good luck. And if you are listening on the 774 app, take what Neil wanted and be kind to each other.
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5: Good morning, Natasha McFarlane with ABC News. The US has begun striking Iran after accusing it of downing an American Army helicopter in the Strait of Hormuz. Eliza Getzey reports.
6: US President Donald Trump had earlier vowed the US would retaliate after saying Iran shot down an Apache helicopter which was patrolling the Strait of Hormuz near Oman. Two American crew members were rescued from the water unharmed. Now, the US Central Command has announced it's begun strikes against Iran at the direction of the Commander-in-Chief, describing the mission as a proportional response to unjustified Iranian aggression. Iranian state media says the port city of Sirik and Keshem, an Iranian island in the Strait of Hormuz, have been attacked.
5: Police are still trying to identify a man whose body was found in parkland in Donvale in Melbourne's east. The man appeared to have suffered burns and was discovered by a passerby yesterday afternoon. Police say the man may have been sleeping rough in the area. An investigation into his death is continuing. AFL great and motor neuron disease campaigner Neil Danaher will be remembered at a state funeral today in Melbourne. Stephanie Ferrier has more from the MCG.
7: This is where people are going to be gathering to remember him as a former Australian of the Year, also a former Essendon footy player and a legendary Melbourne coach, and somebody who inspired us all to, in his words, play on in the face of extreme adversity. Today we are expected to see thousands return here, not just his family but also friends, fellow footy players and fans, as well as dignitaries, to remember a life really well lived.
5: Zoos Victoria is looking to cut up to 70 full-time roles, raising concerns from the union about the future of several animal facilities across the state. The Community and Public Sector Union says it hasn't been briefed on the changes, but believes conservation workers could be at risk. The organisation operates Melbourne Zoo, Werribee Open Range Zoo, Healesville Sanctuary and a fauna park at Kyabram. Giselle Hanna is the union's state secretary, who's told 774 ABC Melbourne any changes will impact the broader community.
8: What kind of Victoria are we raising children in? What kind of knowledge and education do we have about animals and conservation and the unique interaction between flora and fauna? This is what's at stake.
5: Zoos Victoria has been contacted for comment. The state government is lowering rent caps for Victorians in its affordable housing scheme. Rents will now be discounted by 25% below market rate, up from 10% previously, or 30% of household income, whichever is lower. Standard leases will also be extended from 3 to 5 years. Researchers found tenants can be locked out of affordable housing if their income is too low to afford even discounted rent. Attention, Victorian Housing Minister Nick Stakos says the scheme is designed to address.
9: It is going to mean that for people who are not quite eligible for social housing, but also can't afford your usual private market rental, that we do have this other option.
5: Anti-immigration demonstrators are setting fire to homes and vehicles amid escalating unrest in Belfast this morning in the wake of a non-fatal stabbing. Far-right activists took to social media urging their supporters to take to the streets after the arrest of a Sudanese man over the alleged knife attack hours earlier. And to sport, Gary Ablett Jr. has been entered into the Australian Football Hall of Fame in his first year of eligibility, joining his father in the elite group. Tim Evans, John Worsfold, David Cantilla, Hayden Kennedy and Dustin Fletcher were also selected in this year's class. West Australian footy icon Bill Walker was also named the game's 34th legend. Ablett Jr. has told Fox Sports he likes to avoid comparisons with his father.
10: You know, we get compared a lot. I think we're very different players, and I don't like to compare players. I think, you know, each player brings something to the game that maybe another player doesn't, and Dad could do things that I couldn't, and I got to win a Brownlow, which he didn't.
5: To the weather, there's a gale warning for the west coast, and for the state, a severe weather warning for damaging winds about parts of the Otway's coasts and the higher elevations of the Eastern Ranges and the Grampians, though easing during the day. Isolated showers on and north of the Divide becoming scattered about the Eastern Ranges. Isolated showers also developing from the west and extending through the south. For Melbourne, cloudy, a very high chance of showers, a top today of 19. Right now it's 16 degrees. ABC News.
11: Good morning. Welcome to AM. I'm Melissa Clark in Canberra, coming to you from Ngunnawal country and acknowledging other custodians. On today's program, anti-immigration protests break out across Belfast after a savage knife attack. And three generations in one house, mould and basic maintenance neglected, the desperate housing situation facing Australians living in remote communities.
12: Just breaks us that we had to live like this and they don't care, you know, like they just keep jumping and not coming to help us, you know, and then they say, oh, you're not the only one suffering.
11: But first, the US military has launched direct strikes against Iran after one of its own helicopters was shot down over the Strait of Hormuz. The two crew members were rescued, and Iranian officials have suggested the downing may have been in error, but US President Donald Trump had vowed to retaliate. The US military is describing its strikes as proportional and in self-defence. The ABC's America's editor, John Lyons, is in Washington. He spoke to me a short time ago.
13: Well, Melissa, the US has resumed its bombing of Iran following the shooting down of an American Apache helicopter overnight. That Apache helicopter was patrolling along the Strait of Hormuz. It was hit by what appears to have been a drone. Two crewmen were then rescued. They spent about 2 hours in the water and were then rescued following that shooting down. Now, it wasn't clear. The Iranians at first didn't claim that they had shot this down. They would usually, you would expect, if they shoot down any sort of US helicopter or plane, claim credit for it. There appear to be differences inside Tehran as to who's responsible. Nonetheless, following that shooting down, President Trump put out a social media posting saying that Iranians had shot down one of our highly sophisticated Apache helicopters. He said, this is the key bit, the United States must of necessity respond to this attack. And so a short time ago, Central Command, CENTCOM, announced that US forces had begun launching what they call self-defense strikes against Iran at 5 p.m. And the Iranian state media are saying at about the same time that the port city of Sirik and Keshem, two of their major cities, Keshem being an island as well, have been attacked by US forces.
11: So, John, where does this leave the broader effort to reach a peace deal? I mean, the current truce was already very strained, but this is a significant escalation now.
13: That's right. This was a fragile ceasefire. President Trump is very much wanting to end this war. He said many, many times that they were within 2 or 3 days of a final resolution. One of the media outlets here has counted as many as 37 times that he has said in the last month or two that they are within 2 to 3 days of doing a deal with Iran. Obviously, this is a dramatic escalation. The key question now is, will Iran respond to these attacks, or will America make further attacks? What the United States, what President Trump is clearly dreading, is that the Iranians now will hit back at the

0: Can you say I'm happy to cop that? It's 21 minutes to nine. We'll get to the PM in a moment. I mentioned those two fires. Just one text. Migration's been too high since 1788. So someone went straight there. Too high since 1788. A factory fire in Campbellfield and a fire in Carrum Downs as well. Kate Mead is the 774 station reporter. Kate, where are you?
1: Well, I'm in Campbellfield at the

0: Windy and cold. There is still up in the crane, they are still pouring water on this fire. This whole area that I'm in is disrupted by this fire that's happened overnight. There's about 20 workers that can't get into where they work. And I was able to catch up with Hussein Abdul, who was is a business owner, Raf. And I said to him, what type of business does he run, and how does this affect his day? This is what he had to say.
1: We have a yard. We park all our truck inside, and all the trucks being stuck, and everybody like outside. All the boys, they don't have anything to do. So we have about 50 people working for us. So they all have to have the day off today.
0: How are you feeling about this happening in your street?
1: Very distressful, and EPA should do something about this. You know what I mean? Always chemical factory fire. You see them everywhere. That was here maybe 2 years ago. They blocked the street for 2 days. And 3 years ago, it was one on Sydney Road and then one over there.
0: How does something like this affect you professionally as a business owner and personally?
1: Personally, we have about 40. We have to pay everybody now today for today. So we're losing a lot of money. And we have a lot of bills to pay, you know what I mean? About 10 trucks being stuck inside, and we have about 40 boys outside, and we have a machine operator waiting for the truck to load them in, you know what I mean? We have a contract, we have a traffic management for the road on one of the two, three jobs, you know, we lost a lot of money because of this.
2: So clearly a lot of people disrupted there in Campbellfield. Kate, the fire in Carrum Downs, what do we know about that one?
0: So this is a fire that started just after 2 a.m. this morning. Now, police have been reporting on this one this morning and said that there were three people seen fleeing from that scene this morning and taking off in a Jeep utility. They're calling for anyone with information on that to make contact with Crime Stoppers. This one where I'm at this morning, though, investigators cannot get into this one. So we do have police here on the scene at the moment. There is tape up as well, and they're managing traffic and things like that. But we won't know more about this one until investigators can get in.
2: Thank you. That's Kate Mead, our 774 station reporter at the fire in Campbellfield. So that one, a big one, not suspicious. Carrum Downs, still some questions. It's 18 minutes to nine. In a moment, the Prime Minister, Anthony Albanese. And if you've got a question for him, 1300 222 774.
3: 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Is the best way to wrap up your week being part of the live TGIF audience at ABC Southbank? 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
5: Mornings with Raf Epstein.
2: The Prime Minister, Anthony Albanese, is in Melbourne. He will be at Neil Danaher's state funeral at the MCG. Good morning. Thanks for coming.
6: Good morning.
2: In.
6: Good to be here.
2: Look, I'll get to that really moving occasion later on. There are American attacks on Iran right now. Do you have any idea what Donald Trump is trying to achieve?
6: Well, we continue to call for de-escalation. President Trump is clearly responding to the downing of the Apache helicopter that occurred by Iranian fire. We want to see peace break out in the region in a permanent way because this is obviously having a human impact on the region, but it's having an impact on the entire globe.
2: Yeah.
6: Global inflation being spiked. It's remarkable, frankly, that we have more fuel in Australia today than we had on February 28. The opposition, of course, said there'd be shortages and there'd be all sorts of restrictions around Easter. We've come through that, working with the private sector.
2: Can I drag you back to my question?
6: But it's a struggle.
2: Though? Is it Donald Trump has said so many things, I think most people have stopped listening. Is it clear to you what his actual plan is?
6: Well, President Trump has said, and you've got to take it at face value, but also because of the consequences for the US economy as well, that he does want an end to the conflict. What we've got to do is make sure that that actually

0: actually happens. We've had a number of declarations, as you know. I wake up in the morning and get a readout that says Strait of Hormuz is opened. Then a couple of hours later, it's closed. Then it's open. Then it's closed.
1: How many of those updates have you had today?
0: It makes it two today. It makes it very difficult to deal with the consequences. And even though we're not a part of the conflict, we're not protagonists, it's having a real impact here.
1: I'm just going to try one more time on the question, because it seems to me quite important. There is no more important military or diplomatic ally for Australia. Is the President of America, is his plan clear to you?
0: Well, the clear plan that he has stated, twofold. One, stop Iran having access to a nuclear weapon. That's obviously something that we support, given the nature of that regime. The second is an end to the conflict. And I think that is in the interest of people in the United States, but throughout the world.
1: Anthony Albanese is with you. I will get some questions on 1300 222 774. I don't need to tell you, PM, how much politics has changed since you won the election. Is it racist to say too many people are coming to Australia?
0: No, it's not racist to have a discussion about migration. It should be one, though, that's based upon fact rather than trying to stir up emotion and to stir up division. The truth is that there was an increase in migration post-COVID, which of course was always going to happen. But the truth is also that there's been a 45% reduction in net overseas migration.
1: Did the bump worry people? Peak. The increase that you say has dropped, did that cause concern for a lot of people, do you think?
0: Well, quite clearly that was an issue. But it is understandable when you have your borders closed and when they reopen. Part of that's Australians coming home. It's tourists coming here that are really important for our industry. It's essential workers coming here as well to provide support for businesses. And so that is part of what was occurring. But we've been very conscious about getting the numbers down. They're down to around 300,000. They'll fall to 225,000 over the next couple of years. And that's something that we're very conscious about, getting the right number, but making sure as well that businesses that need essential workers are able to get them.
1: You mentioned people stirring emotion. Angus Taylor has a phrase that he's been using a lot since April. I'll just play that to you. Have a listen.
2: The numbers are too high and the standards are too low. And both must change.
1: Is that dealing in fact or is that stirring up emotion?
0: Oh, quite clearly, he has decided to compete with One Nation in that sphere. And Angus Taylor in a range of areas, for example, on permanent migration, permanent residents, the statements that were made during the budget reply, I don't think are appropriate. Permanent residents, many of them are permanent residents and not citizens because of the rules that are in place in the country of their birth.
1: So is that a racist policy?
0: I'm not about using slogans. I'm saying that it's not factually correct to say that someone who is an Australian permanent resident from a place like India or China where you can't have dual citizenship, who for practical reasons, or indeed there are so many people from the United Kingdom and from a range of countries who've been here almost their whole life, who aren't citizens.
1: Am I asking you for a slogan? If you say it's people are stirring up emotion, I'm not asking you for a slogan. Am I not asking you for an important statement of values from a prime minister, like to be more specific than just stirring up emotions?
0: Well, you're asking me for a provocative statement. What I'm about is turning down the heat, not dialing it up. And that's what we need to do. in this country across the board. You know, we have seen here in Victoria some of the language that's used, the rather misogynistic
1: The billboard last Friday.
0: Yeah, against the Premier of Victoria. You know, we're seeing an increase in threats towards people in public life. You know, multiple people in courts, like there's one a week at the moment. And we need to turn the temperature down on debate. We need to be able to have discourse, which is civil, where people are able to discuss things in a factual way, put different views, sure, but do it in a way that has some respect rather than the way that discourse is occurring, which is almost following what's happening on social media. I mean, today is 6 months since the social media ban came into effect. One of the reasons why that was put in place is a recognition that for young people, that was having a deleterious impact on their mental health and on a range of issues. Yeah, algorithms push people to be more and more extreme in their language. What I'm saying is we need to moderate our language, make sure that we can have civil disagreement, and that's the way that political discourse should occur.
1: Anthony Albanese is the Prime Minister. He's in the 774 studio. It's 9 minutes to nine. When you say turn the temperature down, I might throw a question at you from our 774 Melbourne Facebook page. This one is from Walter. Tell me if it's turning the temperature up or down or not. Walter wants this. Wants to ask this. Does he feel embarrassed leading a government that has a smaller primary vote than a party with only two seats in the lower house?
0: Look, you know, well, primary votes are actually when people put numbers on ballot papers. That's when a primary vote matters. And we were successful in the last election. I'm convinced that we will continue to be successful. We are now, as the Labor Party, the only mainstream party in Australia, as you have the three right-wing parties increasingly indistinguishable from each other.
1: But you've also presided over a huge increase in One Nation's poll numbers. Is any of that on you?
0: Well, it,
1: But that's an open question, right? The algorithm exists, I don't know.
0: It is a reality that One Nation's polling numbers have increased. That reflects a range of issues, I think. It reflects people being frustrated with the system and whether the economy is working for them.
1: You're the system, right? Like, you've been there for more than 4 years. Are you partly responsible? Not just a little increase in the polls, right? It's a huge increase.
0: Bear in mind where we're at as a party, which shows, you know, polls come and go. The polls show if there are an election this Saturday, we would remain as a majority government. So, you know, that's just a fact. Do we need to listen to people? Always. Always. And what we're about, one of the things that we are doing is not making easy choices. The easy thing is to sit back and not make change. We're delivering real change in the housing area. It's a tough decision that we've made, like we made a tough decision to change the Stage 3 tax cuts. We're doing that for the right reasons, because when everyone seems to acknowledge that the housing system is broken for people and young people don't have the same opportunity for home ownership that you and I had when we were younger, then you've got to do something about it. We're doing something about it. It's not easy. It's controversial. We expected that. But it's the right thing to do.
1: Alicia's called from Sunshine with a question for the Prime Minister, Anthony Albanese. Alicia, go for it. What's your question?
3: I think, hi, Mr. Prime Minister. I guess my question is more so related. Do you think that in the whole immigration talk and the rise in, I guess, One Nation and the popularity that there is a connection to, I guess, race, like Raf's question earlier was regarding immigration and the connection to racism. Do you think this popularity in One Nation would still be the same thing if we were seeing immigrants coming from a predominantly white country.
1: What do you think, Alicia? Just before I ask the PM about that, because I'm trying to turn your statement into a question. Do you think that, what are you trying to say there?
3: Yeah, sorry. I guess I think a lot of the talk about immigration right now is because, I mean, it's focused more so because in race, and that we're seeing a lot of immigrants coming in from Southeast Asia, and I don't think a lot of people would be having this issue with mass immigration and all of the rallies if there were predominantly white immigrants coming into the country.
1: Okay, Alicia, I'm going to leave it there. That's a good place for the PM to pick up.
0: Thanks, Alicia. Look, people will have different perspectives. Pauline Hanson has had a perspective for a long period of time. Her first speech spoke about Asians swamping Australia. Now, I think the contribution of Vietnamese migrants, for example, here in Australia, I attended an event here at the museum on a Sunday just about a month ago, and it was a celebration of the contribution.
1: Is Alicia right that it's driven by the fact that a lot of people coming here aren't white?
0: I think things will be there are a range of factors which will drive people's views, and I don't think Australians aren't homogenous. They don't have one view. People will have a range of different views. But what I say is that we are stronger because of the diversity that is here in this country. The strength of our multiculturalism also means that we have connections with the diaspora overseas. One of the things that has happened when you go to places that we've needed their assistance recently, like Singapore and Malaysia and Brunei, is how many of the ministers you meet with studied at Melbourne Uni or Adelaide Uni or somewhere else as well. That's a connection that we have to the fastest growing region of the world, just to our north.
1: Anthony Albanese is with you on 774. PM, do you use AI every day?
0: No.
1: Oh, you don't use it at all?
0: I use it very rarely.
1: Right.
0: I spend the day not on a device, Raf. I spend it talking to you, driving to the southeast suburbs after this, coming back to the MCG.
1: Not curious about it?
0: Of course I am.
1: Yeah. Not enough to have it on your phone and use it much.
0: I am, but in terms of policy debates is what I'm interested in, including in AI.
1: I'm not accusing you of designing policy by AI. I am curious if you ever ask it a question and, you know, use it in just personally.
0: Look, I have, but by and large as well, I have a bunch of people who work for me as well. That's the truth, Raf. And when you're Prime Minister, you're not sitting around doing that because you don't. I wish I had the time, Raf. Okay, it's like asking me how much. I just got asked downstairs how much of the French Open I got to watch. None.
1: Okay.
0: Unfortunately.
1: Are you going to the
0: LA? Welcome to my world.
1: Are you going to the LA Socceroos game?
0: No.
1: Okay. Celia's got a question for you from Marysville. This is related to the budget, actually. Celia, what do you want to ask?
4: Seattle, by the way.
1: Forgive me, PM. Yeah, Seattle, sorry. Celia, what's your question?
4: Negative gearing ceasing on holiday rentals. We were fortunate years ago to have a holiday rental ourselves. I wouldn't have been able to rent it if negative gearing wasn't available, but we made more money doing holiday rentals than permanent rental. And we were able to use it
1: Because of negative gearing?
4: Yes, and because a lot of tourism places had houses bought up during COVID and after COVID, now locals who need to work there cannot find rentals because they're all Airbnbs or holiday rentals.
1: I'm going to turn that into you're not happy with the significant limits now on negative gearing. PM, Celia thinks that's a problem.
0: Well, to Celia, if she still has that property and it's negatively geared, she can keep negatively gearing it. No change there. And the 50% discount applies up until 1 July 2027, and then it's on real gains going forward. Mm. What is more is that if someone who is a listener out there wants to invest in future in negative gearing, they can. It just needs to be a new build so that they're not only building assets and wealth for themselves, they're building assets and wealth for the nation as well by helping to address supply.
1: Just a quick one, 30 seconds. David's asking on the 774 Facebook page, can we change the King's birthday holiday to the Neil Danaher public holiday?
0: Well, I think that with respect, His Majesty probably wouldn't mind that, to be honest. He's a very compassionate man, and I'm not sure if he's aware of Neil Danaher's legacy, but I'm sure he'd be very supportive of Neil. I'm not sure about the date, but...
1: There's no possibility that day changes names.
0: One of the things about Neil Danaher is that his legacy will live on, and such an inspiration for people right throughout the country, but I think more and more he'll be known as an inspiration throughout the world.
1: Thank you for coming in.
0: Thanks, Raph.
1: The PM, Anthony Albanese, give me a call, 1300 222 774.
5: Good morning, Natasha McFarlane with ABC News. Prime Minister Anthony Albanese says he's very worried about the human and economic impact of escalating war in the Middle East. The US says it's begun launching what it's called self-defence strikes against Iran after the downing of an American military helicopter and unjustified Iranian aggression. Mr. Albanese says it's a volatile situation and he's already been given two security briefings this morning.
0: We're very worried both about the human impact, of course, that comes with war, but also the economic impact that is having a massive effect on the global economy will get worse rather than better.
5: Federal Transport Minister Catherine King says people should expect the fuel excise cuts to end as planned, despite the ongoing conflict in the Middle East. The halving of the fuel excise on petrol and diesel, along with the reduction of the heavy road user charge, is due to conclude at the end of June. Ms. King says people should not expect that end date to change, but the government recognises fuel prices are continuing to hurt road users.
6: The prices are obviously continue to create an impact for people as well. We'll continue talking to the trucking industry about the impact of that and keep trying to work our way through, trying to minimise the impact that prices are having across the system.
5: Local roads and businesses remain shut this morning as investigators continue working on a fire at a chemical waste facility in Melbourne's north. Crews are into their 10th hour battling the blaze in Campbellfield and have asked nearby residents to close their windows and doors. Fire Rescue Victoria says the fire isn't suspicious and there have been no reported injuries. The peak body representing Victorian Council says the state government task force to crack down on illegal dumping has achieved little. Last October, the Victorian government announced a $21 million task force to investigate illegal rubbish dumping incidents in suburban Melbourne. But Municipal Association of Victoria President Jennifer Anderson says the project has failed to curb the increase of illegal dumping.
7: To get really good campaigns going does require staffing and decent funding, and in the time when we know that we're financially constrained, the government's asking us to do more and more and giving us less money, it's getting harder and harder to fund these important functions.
5: The state's Environmental Protection Agency says the task force is scaling up enforcement to address waste crime. Up to a tenth of Zoos Victoria staff could lose their jobs under proposed cuts across the organisation's four sites. The Community and Public Sector Union says 70 full-time equivalent jobs could be at risk, including some conservation staff. Zoos Victoria says it's consulting on the proposed changes, which it says are needed to meet future demand on the organisation. Giselle Hanna is the union's state secretary, who's told 774 ABC Melbourne face-to-face services will be affected.
8: We're aware that they're replacing visitor engagement staff with self-service ticketing systems. So again, the encroachment of AI and kind of robotics replacing human beings.
5: Anti-immigration protests have broken out in cities across the UK following the arrest of an asylum seeker accused of a vicious stabbing in the Northern Ireland capital, Belfast. Europe correspondent Mazoe Ford has the details.
9: All day, police and politicians in Northern Ireland and here in Westminster were calling for calm. But at the same time, anti-immigration campaigners were online calling for there to be this coordinated night of protests across cities here in the UK. Belfast, yes, but other places as well. So we have seen some anti-immigration protests in places like London, in Glasgow, and Southampton as well. But the main concentration and

0: The violence has been up in those pockets across Belfast over the past few hours.
1: To the weather, there's a gale warning for the west coast and a severe weather warning for damaging winds about parts of the Otway's coast and the higher elevations of the Eastern Ranges and the Grampians, but easing during the day. For the state, isolated showers on and north of the Divide becoming scattered about the Eastern Ranges. Isolated showers also developing from the west and extending through the south. For Melbourne, cloudy, a very high chance of showers, most likely from late this morning, heading for a top of 19 degrees. Tomorrow, a shower or two, 17. Friday, partly cloudy, 19. Right now, it's 16 degrees in the city. 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
2: Traffic.
6: Good morning, it's Brad from Transport Victoria. Significant delays in from Melbourne South East for traffic and for public transport. A few things on the go at the moment. A collision on the Monash Freeway, around a 35 to 40 minute delay now with a collision underneath Narrewarren North Road. Has the right lane still closed as the cleanup continues? Stop start running towards Beaconsfield and Officer. You could try the Princess Highway to avoid the bulk of those delays, but allow plenty of extra time. The other delay in from Melbourne South East is for the Cranbourne and Pakenham train lines and Gippsland V-Line services due to vandalism in the Oakley area. Buses now replacing trains between Caulfield and Oakley. Plenty of people lining up there at Oakley train station at the moment looking at our cameras through the area, and that's also causing disruptions for Gippsland V-Line services with coaches replacing trains between East Pakenham and Southern Cross. Allow plenty of extra travel time. Consider alternative transport. Keep up to date with those disruptions via the Transport Victoria website. That's the latest traffic and transport. It's 9:06.
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7: I want to get straight to your calls. Just a reminder, the last thing Anthony Albanese mentioned, Neil Danaher, the 774 ABC Melbourne team will be taking you live to the MCG. That is for Neil Danaher's state funeral. So you'll be listening anyway, but listen from 1 p.m. either on the ABC Listen app or wherever you are listening to us on your radio, digital or not. I will get to your calls. I want to give you a flavour of some of the texts coming in. I was asking about the migration debate. Is it racist to ask for fewer people to come to this country? Here's part of one of the things the PM said to us.
8: And we need to turn the temperature down on debate. We need to be able to have discourse, which is civil, where people are able to discuss things in a factual way, put different views, sure, but do it in a way that has some respect.
7: That's the Prime Minister speaking to us just before the news. Pat is calling from Maidstone. Thanks for waiting around there, Pat. What do you want to say?
9: Just my family's recent experience. My dad was in a care home in rural Victoria for about 5 years. He recently passed away. But without all the care workers from all different Asian countries like the Philippines, India, Sri Lanka, Tonga even, there would not have been enough people to staff the care home. He was provided with a lot of love and care, and we were so happy that, and he was so happy being there. So I don't want the immigration levels to be cut at all. Mm-hmm.
7: Thank you for calling, Pat. Chris is calling from Rosanna. What did you want to say, Chris?
10: Two things, if I may, that talk to Albanese about the AI power that the few run and then would have the influence without any restrictions. The restrictions are necessary to sort of keep some reality and truth about the world. And the second thing is that if the Liberals give their preferences to the One Nation, it shows their lack of concern for Australia, because it adds to the support for Pauline Hanson, and imagine her among the world's leaders. Who would be her defence person? Who would be her treasurer? Her health person?
7: Sounds like about a third of Australians think that sounds pretty good to them, Chris, if the polls are to be believed.
10: I beg your pardon?
7: About a third of people in this country would love to see Pauline Hanson leading the country.
10: As our Trump?
7: Do you think she's like
10: Trump,
7: that?
10: And we're turning into America. And how wonderful have they been? And what wonderful state that's in.
7: Chris, I'm going to leave it there. I want to give Richard a go, calling from Bulleen. What do you want to mention, Richard? Thanks for waiting.
11: Yeah, no worries, Raf. Good morning. It's certainly not racist to be saying that immigration levels are too high in this country. Immigration is a wonderful thing. We've had a lot of wonderful people come into this country. But at the moment, our population growth in this country is catastrophic. We've got a government that is being very environmentally irresponsible, and they're not talking about stopping population growth in this country. And that's what they should be doing. A number of eminent Australians have said, look, let's stabilise our population. Let's stop our population growing beyond 30 million people in this desert nation, in the driest inhabited continent on the planet. Let's stop that population getting beyond 30 million. And what do we hear from our Prime Minister? Nothing. So really, our immigration levels are way too high, and our Australian environment is being hammered at the moment. So let's cut down that immigration, I think.
7: Richard, thank you for having your say as well. The PM did agree with part of that, saying he did say, when you say there's too much migration, he said that is not a racist discussion. They're the PM's words. I did get this text from Peter before I play you another snippet from the PM. Raf, a good opportunity for celebrating Neil Danaher's legacy would be for the Grand Final Eve holiday to be renamed in his honour. That's a good thought. I did ask the PM if the King's birthday weekend could be renamed. I'm pretty sure that would not happen. But Peter, that's a great suggestion. Rename the Grand Final public holiday as the Neil Danaher holiday. That's interesting. Just on whether or not it's racist if you don't want such high numbers of people coming to this country, here's what the PM said.
8: No, it's not racist to have a discussion about migration. It should be one, though, that's based upon fact rather than trying to stir up emotion and to stir up division.
7: Shouldn't try to stir up emotion and to stir up division. 1300 222 774 is the phone number. We're going to get on to the World Cup in a moment. It is about to start. We'll have a chat to the ABC team in the States, but just some of the texts that came in. Got this one. It's really good. This is a really good PM, this text is saying. This is a really good PM trying his hardest to keep a high level of social cohesion. Someone else texting, we all know the population is too high and immigration needs to be drastically reduced. If Labor doesn't get on board, they'll lose the next election. Someone else texting that it's hard to see a respectful debate when big tech and big mining have a lot invested in social cohesion. And someone else texted this. The PM did say his party was the only mainstream party. He got this response. The only mainstream party. The polls tell a different story, PM. It is 13 minutes past nine. And one of the best things in life is just about to begin. That's what I call the World Cup of football. David Mark is the ABC's national sport reporter. He is in Berkeley, California. Hi there, David.
12: Hey, Raf. How are you going?
7: What's the vibe like there? How are the states thinking and feeling about the World Cup as it's about to begin?
12: It's a bit hard for me to tell the vibe, really, because so far I've been in San Diego where the Socceroos played a friendly against Switzerland last weekend. And at the moment I'm in Berkeley. The Socceroos are training just down the road in Oakland, which is across the bay from San Francisco. You wouldn't really know just to be walking around the streets to know that there is a World Cup on and it's going to be taking place in 11 cities across the US. But I would say, particularly talking to people in San Diego, which is 20 kilometres from the Mexican border. And obviously there's a very large Mexican population there. They are super excited about the fact that the World Cup is going to come. So not the flags or the bunting and the posters and that sort of stuff, but if you engage anyone in conversation, yes, there is a real interest. And I think we're probably going to see it when once the games start and you see the people in the pubs and that sort of thing. I think that's when you're really going to start to see the vibe, if you like.
7: There's a lot more countries playing this time around. What's your take on that, David? Is that great because more countries get to play, or is it just FIFA ringing the cash register?
12: Yeah, I think it's a bit of both, Raf. I mean, so there are 48 countries this time round. Previous editions of the World Cup have been 32, and I think back in the day there were 16. But, yeah, it's a huge increase. And what that amounts to is 40 extra matches. So there's 104 matches in this World Cup. It's going to go for 39 days, so that's almost 6 weeks. It's an absolute marathon. So 40 extra matches, so 64 to 104. So part B of your question, is this FIFA ringing the cash registers? Unquestionably. There's no question at all. I mean, you're almost doubling the amount of matches. So that's a huge amount of money, and FIFA rakes in vast amounts of revenue from television rights all around the world. But I guess the other side is, you know, it does give smaller nations an opportunity to compete. And so, you know, at this World Cup, we're seeing Curaçao, Cape Verde, you know, New Zealand has got a spot at the World Cup. It's competed before, but it hasn't been regular. So I think it's a great opportunity for those smaller nations to have a go. That's great. I think it obviously provides a lot more interest to fans around the world if there's a greater chance that, you know, your country can compete. Essentially, you've got a 1 in 4 chance of your country making it to the World Cup on pure numbers. But so I think it is both. There's no question. FIFA's, you know, almost, it's about money. That's the bottom line. But it does provide a few more opportunities as well.
7: How are we going to go, David? I was actually listening to a few international podcasts. They sort of run over the top of Australia. They don't spend much time on us. How do you think we're going to go?
12: And I think that's really good. I think Australia might be underrated. But yeah, it's obviously the question everyone's asking. And the short answer is we don't know. No. It's a very young squad, Raf. There are only 9 of the 26 in the squad that have played at a World Cup before. So Tony Popovich has selected a side. Tony Popovich, of course, is the Socceroos coach. He's selected a side with a lot of youthful talent. The upside of that, you know, sometimes we see it in Aussie rules, you know, young teams can go on a run and they know no fear and they get going. But they also, of course, don't have the experience. But there is some exceptional talent. I mean, we look at the likes of Mohamed Touré, who's been playing for Norwich City. He only joined this year. He's a striker. He scored 9 goals in 11 games. Nestori Irinkunda, another young, dynamic midfielder, was amazing against Switzerland. We've got Jordi Bos, who's a wingback, and the sky's the limit for him. So I was actually having a chat to Jackson Irvine, the Socceroos midfielder, yesterday.
7: You're doing well here, by the way. You ticked off 2 Melbourne names, just so you know.
12: Yes, good.
7: Very,
12: good.
7: Very important. Yeah, well done.
12: Very good.
7: Yep.
12: So chatting to Jackson Irvine, and he was saying how excited he is about the speed. He just said, like, they are fast and they're strong. So there is, you know, there's great potential in the squad. The interesting thing is, too, we've not seen, I mean, everyone's got this idea of what is the best 11. It's a squad, so there's probably no such thing as the best 11. However, Popovich has been quite experimental in the last 2 friendlies against Mexico and Switzerland, and so we've seen huge numbers of changes, and we haven't probably seen what is, in inverted commas, you know, the best 11 players on the field at one time. So, you know, hopefully we get to see that in the Socceroos' first match, which is against Turkey on Sunday morning Australian time. The other thing to consider too, Raf, is it's a very even field. I mentioned they're playing Turkey first, then they play the United States, then they play Paraguay. All those teams are sort of mid-tier. I think Paraguay is the lowest. It's ranked around 40 and the others are in the 20s. So, you know, I keep saying to people, I think Australia could finish first. I think it could finish
7: first.
12: Last. But I, well, yeah, absolutely. Why not? Why not? You know, they could.
7: David,
12: they played really well against... Yeah, no, they played really well against Switzerland the other day. They conceded an early goal, but then they fought back, got a goal of their own, and had moments where they were on top. So it's possible, but, you know, who knows? We just got to wait and see.
7: We do. David Marks with the ABC. He's in Berkeley, California for the World Cup. David, I know I don't want you to speak for a nation of, what is it, 380 million people. But when you explain, if you get into a conversation and you explain why you're there, hey, Socceroos, hey, World Cup, does everyone know what's happening?
12: Oh, yeah. Oh, yeah. There's no question about that.
7: Right.
12: They wouldn't know what a Socceroo is if they tripped over one, but they might understand that, you know, the Australian men's side is playing in the World Cup. They'd understand that. So, no, there is.

0: There is definitely that, sort of undercurrent, and people ask you why you're here, and you say for the World Cup, and they say, "Oh, I'm so excited about the World Cup."
1: Oh, great.
0: So yeah, no, I think it's going to be a thing, no question.
1: And just finally, I heard that the good seats for the group games are 10 times the cost they were in Qatar, something like 11 or 12,000 US just for a good seat in a group game. Do you know if that's accurate, and are the ticket prices going to scare people away?
0: Well, people have tried. So 500 million people applied for tickets, and there are only about 5 or 6 million tickets available. There was, FIFA always talks up a big game about how it's the people's game, and there will be cheap tickets available. And there were a handful of cheap tickets available. Yeah, but the reality is there are tickets were multiple times the cost that they were in Qatar. And then the other thing that's changed in this World Cup is it was a lottery to get a ticket in the first place. Then a lot of people who bought tickets put it on something called the FIFA Marketplace. So FIFA basically opened it up to scalpers, essentially, to try to resell their tickets. And that's where we've seen prices going absolutely ballistic. So just to blow you out of the water, somebody was trying to flog a ticket for the final, which is in New Jersey, New York, for 15 million Australian dollars.
1: What?
0: Yep.
1: Right, okay.
0: Yeah. So
1: You're
0: that's
1: not going to
0: one
1: get that,
0: seat. They're not
1: clearly.
0: all going to be $15
1: No.
0: million, but honestly, there are seats that are going for the literally to the tens, to the hundreds of thousands of dollars. They were a small amount of tickets. You could still get tickets for several hundred to Australian games, on the marketplace, and they were coming down. And so there was a sort of a big backlash against the initial massive prices. It's kind of a surge pricing model, so it's very much, the market
1: Sure.
0: decides. So it went up and then it sort of went down a bit.
1: Thanks for your time, David. We'll speak again.
0: No worries, Raf. Cheers.
1: David Mark, the ABC's national sport reporter, talking to us from Berkeley in California. Just a few of those players he mentioned. Jordan Boss is from Hoppers Crossing Soccer Club. Jackson Irvine, who he was chatting to, is from Ringwood City Soccer Club. Aziz Behic is from Green Gully. So Melbourne's got a significant representation in the Socceroos team. The first game Sunday afternoon, either 1 or 2 o'clock in the afternoon. We've been talking about not the World Cup, but the debate that is driving Australian politics at the moment. A lot of it seems centered on migration. Not only that, but in part. Simon is calling from Torquay. What do you want to mention, Simon?
2: I was just going to say that it isn't racist, and I think it's important. It's a serious responsibility of a government, any government, to have a step plan of how we're going to move this nation forward. But the one thing that I think gets lost in the argument when John Howard said that he would increase the population of Australia is that pre-COVID, we were at numbers in Australia living here with under all visas and everything in population that we were 10 years ahead of ourselves. So we shouldn't have had the numbers here
1: So 10 years ahead
2: until.
1: in what way? We're still not replacing the number of people who are here.
2: Yeah.
1: What do you mean by 10 years ahead? I'm just not sure.
2: Well, he said our numbers that we should have had in the country by that time when they were increasing the population, and the numbers we had pre-COVID were actually the numbers that we could have had in 2032. So we're 10 years ahead of ourselves,
1: But
2: basically.
1: based on what? I just don't understand. When you said we were 10 years ahead of ourselves, whose numbers were they?
2: That was John Howard's blueprint when he released the blueprint for Australia, that
1: Right.
2: they had economic numbers,
1: So
2: they had
1: you, well,
2: migration
1: maybe
2: numbers
1: Simon,
2: they
1: maybe
2: had
1: I'm
2: about.
1: taking people to details that don't that we can't all be across. You think we've got too many people?
2: I think the government needs to have an open debate about it from all sides of politics to say what is our plan going forward from here? Because clearly the infrastructure is starting to fail, and there is a number that would work for this country for the facilities that we've got and everything we've got. And it's great that they come in and they do a lot of jobs, but I think governments have taken as an economical easy way out because most migrants that do come here, or a vast majority, are economic migrants. So they come here when they move their wealth from one country to another.
1: Well, they're cheap, Simon. Most migrants are a net economic benefit. Important to point out, if you, Treasury's done the numbers, most migrants give more money than they take. That's not the reason we should talk about human beings, but if you look at the economic analysis, most migrants give more than they take. Either way, we're going to chat a new policy from the state coalition, actually, around the help that every kid might get in Victorian schools. But Sabina's calling from Geelong. What do you want to mention, Sabina?

0: Oh, good morning, Raph. Look, as ever, I really enjoy your program. It's fantastic. Look, it's about immigration, and I really have enjoyed listening to all of the people coming in. And I just think if we can join all the proverbial dots, as it were, our country is a vibrant country, and people coming from all different nations provide wonderful services to our aged care and so on. And I just think what is missing now is, and I saw the program last night on 7:30 about these young students like from India and so on, who now they don't have visas and so on, and they're on the streets. And I just think something's gone wrong in our country that we can't support everyone, and to take care of the international students that come in and to take care of everyone. And I just think just one more thing, when Sam Moynihan spoke with Sarah Ferguson the other night, she was just wonderful, and she talked about us being a caring society, and I think conversations that's somehow lost. So thanks awfully for listening.
1: We'll come back to, I'm sorry, I lost Sabina there. Forgive me. I'm not sure what's going on with my button or the one that allows Sabina to talk to you on the radio. In a moment, though, the state opposition on a new policy for the state schools.
2: Charlie Pickering.
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1: I do want to ask you if you think it's cheating if you use AI at school. But the Coalition, State Coalition, have a policy in a different area announced today for schools. Brad Rosewell is the Shadow Education Minister, also the Liberal MP for the seat of Sandringham. Good morning, Brad.
5: G'day, Raph.
1: What's the policy you launched today?
5: Successful school starters, Raph. There's a gap in the system at the minute insofar as there are a bunch of supports that are available for students that have additional learning needs or a neurodiversity diagnosis. But the problem is that those diagnoses can take far too long to actually get in the first place. There's no sort of benchmark or baseline opportunity to do that. There's no program available currently to ensure consistency across every school in Victoria, in every prep class. And that's what this program, which we're announcing today, seeks to overcome. So there's an established Nurse in Schools, Primary School Nurse in Schools program, where we will attach an occupational therapist and a speech pathologist too. They will be funded to observe the prep or foundation class.
1: So occupational therapist and a what, sorry?
5: And a speech pathologist.
1: In every school?
5: For the purpose of observing the prep class in those schools, yes, absolutely. And so those professionals will observe that prep class and every student for around 15 minutes each. If they professionally determine that further investigation isn't required on a particular student, then they are funded to do that. They're further funded to present that in-depth analysis and report to the parents. And importantly, Raph, have a conversation with the parents about the pathways from there, right? It's not just about receiving the information and being confronted by it.
1: Sure.
5: It's about just supporting the parents take the next steps.
1: Just on the staff themselves, how many specialist staff would you need to employ?
5: Well, there are some 85,000 prep students or foundation students in Victoria at any given time. So it will depend on, how many classes and regions and...
1: Well, you just announced the policy today. Surely, how many staff would you need to hire?
5: Enough to get the project done, Raph.
1: I don't know if that's 5 or 500.
5: Well, it's certainly not 5, and it's probably closer to 500. I met with a number of organisations yesterday to... finish a consultation period before announcing this policy, including the peak body for OTs and speech pathologists in the country. We know that because of the federal government's NDIS changes...
1: Just before you go down that path, not that those things aren't important, how many staff will you need? Like, how much will it cost?
5: There are 4,250 classes. I can tell you how much it'll cost. 4,250 classes... on average, every school year. Of course, every school year is dependent on the amount of students and the amount of enrolments, but on average, there's around 4,250 prep or foundation classes

0: across some 85,000 students, and every one of those students will get will be observed
1: Sure.
0: by an OT or a speech pathologist for at least 15 minutes.
1: How many staff?
0: Raph, how many
1: Well,
0: ever
1: I'm
0: is
1: just like,
0: needed?
1: if you're announcing a
0: So,
1: policy today,
0: no, indeed, indeed.
1: right, so how many staff are you going to need to hire?
0: Raph, there is as many as is needed. So, mate, I'm going to give you the same answer. The intent is
1: Okay. What's
0: there,
1: the
0: and the
1: cost then?
0: staff are
1: You didn't
0: there, the
1: mention the
0: medical
1: cost. What's the
0: professionals.
1: cost?
0: The medical prof. Raph, this is a good policy, mate. This is a very good policy, and it fills a gap. It supports teachers, it supports parents, and it gets kids the help they need much earlier than is currently the case. You know, there are schools that have OTs, there are schools that have speech pathologists as it currently stands. There is a paediatrician, those professionals who work specifically in paediatrics, specifically with schools as well, they will be engaged. I've had conversations with the university sector. There's a number of these professionals who are available following the changes that the federal government's made to the NDIS as well. And I plan to start this program in term one, 2028. So I want to get this right, Raf. I don't want to, hopefully win the election. I'm working towards winning the election in November this year and implement it in term
1: Sure.
0: one the following year. I want to enable myself enough time to get this right.
1: What's the cost?
0: The cost is around $40 million a year.
1: And where are all these people going to come from? If you're going to hire a whole lot of staff, where are all the people going to come from?
0: Well, there are a bunch of OTs and speech pathologists that work in schools already. There are a number who work in private practice. There are a number that are coming through the universities at the moment. I was at La Trobe University only about 6 or so weeks ago, and the Vice Chancellor was very keen to point out the new building, which is producing class of graduates after graduates in these allied health spaces. This is the first of its kind, government-funded, government-initiated, statewide screening project in the country.
1: Okay, so I'm just going to
0: Frankly,
1: interrupt, Brad. The headlines are here.
0: if we need to get those professionals from New South Wales, from South Australia, from Tasmania, so be it. But every class, every prep class in every school in Victoria, and it'll mean good things for students, for teachers, and for parents.
1: Is 15 minutes enough time?
0: Well, it's the initial observation, and these professionals have said that that is enough time for an initial observation. If they determine that a student needs a further investigation, they're funded to do that. They're
1: Okay.
0: funded to sit down with
1: So,
0: the parents for an hour and explain that to them, and then we'll provide a $500 subsidy to those parents to take the next step, whether it be
1: the
0: an
1: follow-up
0: appointment with
1: question,
0: a
1: if I can, Brad,
0: paediatrician.
1: the follow-up
0: Sure.
1: question, there's already mental health practitioners in schools. Why
0: Sure.
1: can't they do this?
0: Well, Raf, they're not equipped to do this. OTs and speech pathologists are. They are the go-to allied health professionals who are broadly known and recognised as the people with the expertise to be able to do this. And they can't diagnose, but they can certainly put together the report and have the conversation with the family and offer them the pathway, which doesn't currently exist. It's at the moment, it's parents, frankly, in a really frustrated way, wandering around in the dark, wanting more help, needing more help, seeking more help, and not being able to get it.
1: Okay.
0: It's a piecemeal process at the minute. It's entirely frustrating and costly, and this removes all of those barriers. Mate, Raf, this will be especially in culturally and linguistically diverse communities where there is still a stigma when it comes to things like, mental health and neurodiversity. This will be a leveller in those communities because it happens as part of the primary school nursing program. It's just part of starting school. Now, of course, if parents want to opt out, they're very
1: Sure, they
0: welcome to
1: can.
0: do so. But there's an opportunity to assist those communities in those parts of our state that currently, can't access that.
1: Okay. I appreciate your time this morning, Brad. Thank you.
0: Pleasure, Raf.
1: Brad Rosewarne is the Shadow Education Minister. New policy, OTs and others are in classrooms providing that initial 15-minute look at your kids. Tell me what you make of it. 1300 222 774. Let's get some news headlines with Natasha McFarlane. Good morning.
2: Good morning, Raf.

0: Prime Minister Anthony Albanese says he's very worried about the escalating war in the Middle East. The US has begun launching what it's called self-defense strikes against Iran after the downing of an American military helicopter. Iran has warned anyone who wants to be safe to leave the region. Deputy Opposition Leader Jane Hume says the coalition intends to rebuild support among voters but doesn't need One Nation to do that. Yesterday, Opposition Leader Angus Taylor left the door open to a preference deal with One Nation at the next federal election, saying he would work with anyone to get rid of Labor. A state funeral is being held today at the MCG, honouring AFL legend and MND campaigner Neil Danaher. And Melbourne's fastest growing council area is calling on the state government to commit to funding 16 major projects before this November's election. Wyndham Council in Melbourne's outer southwest launched the Way Forward for Wyndham campaign yesterday to address congested roads, overcrowded trains, long wait times for health services and under-resourced sports facilities. Melbourne's weather, showers and wind easing with the top today of 19. Right now it's 16 degrees. There'll be more news at 10 o'clock.
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2: Traffic.
3: Good morning, it's Brad from Transport Victoria. Still a bit of a stop-start run for the Monash Freeway through Berwick and Narrewarren after a couple of earlier incidents. All lanes now open underneath Narrewarren North Road after an earlier collision had three or four vehicles involved in that. Still busy through the area, and those surrounding roads also struggling a little as people look for an alternative this morning, but stay on the freeway with all lanes now open. In Reservoir, there's inbound delays along High Street heading down towards Regent Street with a collision. Left lane's currently closed, and significant disruptions continue for public transport for the Cranbourne and Pakenham train lines due to vandalism in the Oakley area. Buses replacing trains between Caulfield and Oakley. Still got train services operating between Town Hall and Caulfield stations and also between Oakley and Cranbourne with delays to the service. It's also affecting V-Line services in and out of Gippsland. Coaches are replacing trains between East Pakenham and Southern Cross due to that vandalism. Plan your trip on the Transport Victoria website. Allow plenty of extra travel time both ways. That's the latest traffic and transport. It's 24 to 10.
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2: Mornings with Raph Epstein.
5: I'll get you a weather update in a moment. You heard there the state coalition promising speech pathologists and occupational therapists in every primary school. Jenny is calling from Berwick. What do you want to mention, Jenny?
6: What I'm saying, what he's saying is a load of crap, all right? Because there's already the system there where parents have got kids who have got speech problems. They have to go and go looking for private people to do it, and there is not enough of them out there anyway, because I have grandchildren and I had a daughter who had speech problems. So the 15 minutes, yes, that's okay, but they've got to go to the same pathway as the kids that have to go right now, and it's private and it costs a lot of money.
5: Great to hear from you, Jenny. I just want to give everyone or a few people a chance to have their say. Kate's in Ocean Grove. What do you want to say, Kate?
7: Hi, I just wanted to say that I absolutely support the screening. It is, I've come here from the US, from a very similar...
5: Oh, Kate, I'm just... Terrible phone line. I don't know if you're driving. I don't know if you can move. I'm gonna bring you back in to see if you can move anywhere in the room you're in. We'll see if we can... But start again, Kate.
7: Sure. I just wanted to say that we've just moved here from the US with a very similar system, and it is excellent. And it helps people get the help that they need early and gets them on track. And it's not everything, but it's a really good screening tool. And it doesn't exist here at the moment, and it needs to come in.
5: Great to hear from you, Kate. Thanks for moving, because we could hear you that time. Someone else texting, this is a great idea, but it's half-baked. That's from Justine in Gisborne. Someone saying, oh, my God, we can't get speech pathologists or OTs for health at the moment. This will just compound the shortage. So I think there's an issue there. Maybe good policy, where will the people come from? Someone texting, I rang 19 speeches to get one appointment. Most told me there are none to hire. I'll get to more of your calls. I want you to keep contemplating the number one issue. 12 months ago in Australian politics, it was about the price of housing. Now it appears to be the number of people coming to this country. I spoke to the PM about that. I'll get to all of your calls after we look at the weather with Simon Timke. He's on duty at the Bureau. Simon, what are we getting today?
8: Good morning, Raph.

Look, a cloudy day on the way for Melbourne. We've got a cold front approaching from the west. We've had a couple of brief showers pass through the Melbourne area, and I think as that front gets closer, we'll see further showers, particularly during the afternoon and evening. The radar at the moment, most of those showers that we've seen this morning have sort of moved over the eastern part of the city now. Temperature-wise, we're

0: in Melbourne, we are sitting on just under 16 degrees, 15.7 degrees, and expecting a maximum of 19 degrees today. The northerly winds probably be a little bit fresh and gusty at times this morning ahead of that that change during the afternoon, and those winds easing a little bit later in the afternoon. The next couple of days, I think Thursday, a partly cloudy day again. Still one or two showers around the early morning, but I think during the daytime there shouldn't be too much around, maybe a bit of patchy morning fog around as well to start off with. A little bit cooler tomorrow, down to 11 overnight and a maximum of 17. A bit warmer for Friday, should be mostly dry, I reckon, during the day. Again, perhaps a little bit of patchy fog to start off with. And the winds on Friday be northerly, again, ahead of the next front. And those northerlies will be a bit fresh and gusty again. 12 the minimum for Friday morning, 19 maximum. For Saturday, that front will move across and bring some showers and another cooler day, 17 degrees. Staying cool for Sunday, only 15, but should be mostly sunny, I think, Raph. So if you're after a bit of sunshine, Sunday looks like your day.
1: Thank you. Simon Timke on duty at the Weather Bureau. It's 19 minutes to 10 o'clock. You are listening to 774. And you're about to listen to Rose, who's called from Clyde about the coalition's policy in schools. What do you want to say, Rose?
2: Well, I have a grade prep at the moment, and he is going through the whole disability inclusion profile process. He's got ADHD and maybe a bit of ASD as well. And so, like, this policy, it sounds good, but, like, I just really doubt that they have the resourcing for it and sort of what happens after this 15-minute assessment, because there's already a system in place, and I think the problem with it is that schools are under-resourced for the administrative burden of it. Like, they don't have enough money to have enough staff to do
1: so,
2: all
1: Rose, when you hear someone like Brad Rosewell saying, look, we'll stick a speech pathologist and an occupational therapist in every school, does that sound like a good idea? Do you think it's doable?
2: I mean, it's a nice idea, but they already have student support services, which is like allied health services for all the different
1: schools. And there are a whole lot of mental health practitioners as well in schools.
2: Well, and they just need more of that. So it's like, why couldn't you just give more money? Like, and, you know, like, what happens after this 15-minute assessment? Like, surely now they're going into the system. Now they need to go and, like, get, you know, see a paediatrician, see an OT ongoing. And it's like the staffing thing that you said, I'm like, where are these practitioners coming from? Like, they're not just going to get plucked out of nowhere.
1: Out of thin air. No, Rose, look, thank you. I think that's going to be a crucial, to be honest, it was a big question in the last election. I remember a lot of the conversations at the last state election were around, well, could the coalition hire a whole lot more of the nurses they said they could? So I think that's going to be a central part of the question. Not the only issue. I'm sure there's going to be other issues, but okay, if you want to do things differently and you want more people to do it, be it the police force or in schools, where and how do you find those extra people? Soon, the robots taking over. Some of the biggest and most powerful companies in the world are going to be floating on the American stock market, and your super fund's probably going to be buying into them. You are going to be riding that roller coaster, I suspect, because they're going to find their way into index funds pretty soon, and your super fund's got an index fund. You'll be a shareholder with some of the biggest AI companies in the world soon. That's possible. I'll come to that in a moment. Amanda's just called from Malvern about the Vic Rhodes website. What do you want to say, Amanda?
3: Well, I very stupidly forgot to pay my registration, which was due on Saturday. So on Saturday, I got onto the website and it was said that they were doing computer fixing up things.
1: Upgrade.
3: And so I thought, well, not to worry, I'll do it on Monday. So yesterday I tried to get through to Vic Rhodes, but I couldn't. And I read that I had to have a certain number on the bottom of my email that they had sent me, which I didn't have.
1: Right.
3: And so I've got no way of getting through to speak to somebody about it.
1: And is the website working now?
3: No, it's not.
1: Right, okay.
3: Well, the website is working, but the part that you have to buy your registration, pay registration, is not working.
1: Aha. Okay. Look, we'll see what we can find out. Yes, actually, Amanda, a few other people have rung and raised this with us. That part of the Vic Rhodes website is down when you try to pay your rego. What it says on the site is, we're upgrading to serve you better. Some services are unavailable. But we think that's been like that all week. So we'll see if we can

0: out something about that for you. There's so much going on in the world of artificial intelligence. It's becoming an interwoven part of a world that we wanted to talk about it each week. So let's do it.
1: We marveled at our own magnificence as we gave birth to AI.
2: AI.
3: It becomes self-aware at 2:14 a.m. Eastern Time, August 29th. In the panic, they try to pull the plug.
4: I'm sorry, Dave. I'm afraid I can't do that.
0: I love hearing that every week. I love talking as well to Cam Wilson. He is the ABC's national AI reporter, and I'm still enjoying giving him his new title. Good morning, Cam.
5: Hi, Raph. The feeling is very mutual here.
0: Okay, if you were going for your Year 12 oral exam, is it legit? Like, if you used AI to prepare for your Year 12 oral exam, would that be a surprise?
5: Would it be a surprise? No. I mean, everything you hear is that, you know, one of the big challenges that teachers, schools, you know, the higher education system as well is facing at the moment is that generative AI, this new AI boom, is really throwing a spanner in the works for education because, you know, the fact that you can now pop in any question you want and get a kind of custom, fairly sensible answer to it means that many of the ways that we've depended on testing how people know things doesn't really work anymore because, you know, if anyone can generate anything, you know, with a computer, how do you then figure out what they've actually come up with themselves, what they've learned?
0: So this happened at Mazenod College in Mulgrave. The reports are that about a quarter of the Year 12 students used it. I guess I got a speculative question for you, Cam. They've been disciplined. Their marks got lowered. How long will it take, though, do you think, before people will be... Like, it's going to be an integrated part of learning and an integrated part of exams in the future, isn't it?
5: Yeah, I think so. And you see the way that schools are adapting to this. You know, some of the ways is thinking about how can we actually test a student's knowledge and, you know, understanding of concepts and skills in a way that can't be faked with AI. And interestingly, you know, the reporting around this specific incident is still a little bit unclear because the assessment itself was a oral assessment. Yeah. So kids had to go there and I think give a 3 to 5 minute speech on a topic of their, you know, of their choosing, of their passion. The fact that they've been caught out for using AI how that happened is a little bit unclear.
0: Yeah, I was unclear on that.
5: But the you know, moving back to these spoken word, you know, sometimes they're reciting, but also presumably answering questions as well, is one of the ways that we can test whether people know something. Because, you know, it's good to, you know, it's easy to, you know, come up with an answer to something when you've got some prep time. You can go ask ChatGPT or whatever. But when you're put on the spot, even if you have memorized something, if someone can ask you questions, that really tests how much you've actually learned it yourself. And that's something that, you know, to the credit of people who, you know, use this in a way that they say aids education, people say that you can have conversations with chatbots in the way that you would have a conversation with a tutor or a lecturer or a teacher that can help you deepen your knowledge. You hear about people talking with their chatbots and, you know, exploring their curiosities. Certainly that, you know, it could be capable, it could still happen. But, you know, the whole point is that they're trying to use, you know, think of ways to test people's knowledge so that they can't just fake it. But I do think you're right. I think that we will be thinking about not just how we are testing someone's knowledge without these chatbots, but in the same way, we'll be thinking about, well, how can we then also learn to harness what the AI offers us in terms of what we'll need to know to, you know, exist in the world, you know, learning the literacy of how this technology works, how, what it's good at, what it isn't at, and how that helps us, you know, tackle various tasks will be something that I no doubt is already being made into part of the curriculums.
0: Yeah. It's a whole new version of digital literacy. And that's what really struck me. Like, oral exams are the antidote to AI, but according to the school, a whole lot of them were using AI, and the way that was detected fascinates me. But look, 1300 222 774 is the phone number. AI use in schools, AI use in exams. If that's been happening to you or you're hearing stuff about that, I'd love to hear from you. Now, Cam, give me the 101 idiot's guide. all these IPOs, floating of these, the world's biggest companies. Mm-hmm. Take me through the basics of that. What does it actually mean they are doing?
5: Sure. So we're seeing in the next couple of months three major AI companies go public on the US stock market, which means that they, at the moment, they're private companies. You know, if you want to buy a share in OpenAI, XAI, Anthropic, all the major ones, you've got to know a guy. You've got to buy it off someone. Whereas, you know, by submitting to the public markets, that means that they are part of the stock exchange and anyone can go up there and buy it. So what it does is it makes it much more accessible to buy. But coming along with that opportunity, which brings a lot of access to money, because, you know, if anyone can go and buy it, that means suddenly you've got a lot more people generally who have access to buy these things. Along with that comes this responsibility of saying, well, we need to give public information about how your company works and essentially how it makes money. And so this week, SpaceX, which is the Elon Musk space company, which also now owns an AI company also started by Elon Musk called XAI. It's floating. It's going public later this week at an astronomical projected valuation of $1.75 US trillion. Mm-hmm. And then you've got OpenAI and Anthropic have both filed their what's known as prospectuses, which is that essentially they're opening the books of their company. They've given that to the regulator. And in the next couple of weeks and months, that gets shared with the public ahead of then the initial public offering. And that's when the real, you know, the sickos like me, you know, get to have a bit of fun, because these companies have been, you know, they've got this new technology. They're talking about all the money that they make, but a lot of it is shrouded in kind of privacy and leaks that are made to the press. So you don't really get a full picture. And the big challenge for these companies at the moment is they've invented this technology. A lot of people are using it. Making money off it is a lot less proven. It's a very expensive technology to run, to build out. And so it will be really the first big look at actually how well these companies are making money, how much money they're spending, and what they think their pathway is to becoming sustainable companies, because all of them at the moment are not profitable ventures. And so they are betting, saying, we'll get this money in from the public markets. You know, you invest in us, retail investors. In fact, you know, Australian retail investors for the first time can actually buy in a US IPO at SpaceX this week. You know, you'll be able to buy into it. But at the same time, you know, we'll use that money, but we get to look at what you think your pathway is to actually making a sustainable company that can, you know, make money in the future, but also just even continue to operate as they have been.
0: Cam Wilson's the ABC's national AI reporter, joining us for Robots Takeover today. The phone number's 1300 222 774. I do want to find out from Cam in a moment if it makes a difference to the way the companies act. If they've got a whole lot of public shareholders, do they accelerate what they're already doing or not? But Gregory's calling from Fitzroy, I think, on AI and the way we teach. What do you want to say, Gregory?
2: Look, in terms of, I think we're using the wrong terms, because we shouldn't be teaching knowledge. We teach skill, or rather testing. We should test for skill, not knowledge, because knowledge is easy to look on the encyclopedia. If you were having to, for instance, build a doghouse, you could go to Bunnings and get the knowledge. But the skill is the actual putting it together. And so it's the same with the mind. We should be teaching students to know how to think, to use their mind. And whether they get knowledge through AI or they get it from an encyclopedia doesn't really matter in my mind. It's do they have the skill to apply to a task and complete the task or solve a problem.
0: We're teaching them how to find the knowledge, I guess. Interesting perspective, Gregory. I've got this text as well. The way in which they used AI is the same way in which wealthier families can afford private tutoring. Is it cheating to use a private tutor for your kid in year 12? AI is bringing equity to education. Oh, that's interesting. I'll throw that out there. AI is bringing equity because you're, I guess, getting the same benefit you might get from a private tutor. Cam, just to come back to the public float, I think a lot of people are already critical of these big AI companies for the way they act. If they go public, if they have a whole lot of shareholders around the world, and they're some of the most valuable companies around the world by share market value, does that mean they accelerate what they do, do you think?
5: Potentially. So the reason that they're going public is that they're trying to raise money.

0: and that's going to let them do more of the stuff that they want to do. You know, we should acknowledge that these companies have already raised just truly astronomical amounts of money already. You know, they've gone through many, many rounds of seed and subsequent funding. So they've got, you know, many, many billions in. But as part of their attempts to kind of essentially, you know, land the plane, they've got to, you know, make a lot more money to build out the infrastructure that they think that in the future will justify all the money that they spent in the past. So, you know, this is, they are betting on, you know, being able to accelerate what they're doing.
1: This is fuel on the fire, right?
0: And this is the thing is that, you know, from their perspective, and this is where you get into the kind of interesting dynamics of this all, which is that from their perspective, like, you know, that is what is necessary for them to survive, because none of them are making money yet. They've not, you know, paid back their original investors. In fact, many of them still operate, you know, running at a loss.
1: So is it a Ponzi scheme, Cam?
0: I don't think it's a Ponzi scheme. I haven't looked at their books. I'm not going to weigh in that. Yeah. But I don't think you should just say the fact that they haven't made money so far means that they never will. A great example is Amazon, famously lost money for a lot of time until they decided to essentially turn the spigot and make money and, you know, increase their margins. So the fact that they haven't in the past doesn't mean they can't, but it certainly means that, you know, there's a lot of pressure on them to be able to figure out the way. And, you know, they in these documents will say, we have the way to profitability. We have the way to make all the money that needs to be justified to pay back everything that we've done in the past. It's one thing to say that you have an idea about it. It's another thing to execute it. So we'll see. And, you know, going public does come with more obligations. So while, you know, they won't necessarily have this kind of shareholder control. For example, SpaceX, despite, you know, selling all these shares to people, has what's known as dual class shares, which essentially means that despite people owning a bunch of shares in it, most of the shares with the real voting power will be held by Elon Musk.
1: So they take your money, but you get absolutely no say.
0: Exactly,
1: over the company.
0: Exactly. And, you know, if you are investing in SpaceX, you know, you are investing in Elon Musk in a way. So there is, I think, you know, a kind of logic to it. But at the same time, you know, going public means that there's a lot more scrutiny. You have to report your earnings. If you say things and mislead the public, you can be pulled up for securities fraud. So this is, you know, taking on more money, which also means, you know, more obligations, means that there's increased pressure on them. And for them, you know, it is their case to prove that they can still exist and that they can actually, you know, be able to become profitable. And I guess we will see in the pretty soon future.
1: Cam, thank you.
0: Thank you.
1: Cam Wilson's the ABC's national AI reporter. I was looking at some of the numbers, by the way. I think some of those AI companies are going to be worth more than the entire Australian economy. Like they're not. And as the Australian economy is, the 14th, 13th biggest economy in the world. So the valuations that they're aiming for are, to understate it, large. Coming up after 10 o'clock, if you get the pension, if you get a carer's payment, if you're on JobSeeker, we are here to help. Hank Yongan from Services Australia will be in the chair after 10 o'clock taking your calls on 774 on Need to Know, hopefully solving your problems. So anything that you try to get from Centrelink, from Medicare, family payment, some of the access to some of the aged care stuff, not a lot of it, but some of it. If you're ever contacting Services Australia, Hank might be able to help you if you're having an issue. The phone number's 1300 222 774. Just on the Vic Roads website, Paul's calling from North Bulwyn. What do you want to mention, Paul?
2: It's a rather hilarious situation, really. I purchased a brand new hybrid car from a dealer in Fairfield. The car's been ready and sitting there at their car yard since last Friday, but I can't pick the car up because the dealer can't register it because of Vic Roads.
1: Oh, since Friday?
2: Yeah. Yep.
1: Right. What are you doing? Okay. What colour is it? That's important.
2: It's white.
1: Okay, so at least you can't even spot it in the card. Okay, look, good luck, Paul. I don't know when that's going to be working, but they need the website too. There's no call they can make as a dealer.
2: No. They can't. No, they can't. But they can't go around us. They're stuck just the same as everyone else is.
1: Good luck, Paul. We do have some calls in with Vic Roads. But if you've got anything that Services Australia can help you with, Centrelink, Medicare, that sort of stuff, Hank Yongan's taking your calls.